tries a man's soul. It nourishes a man's mind. It lightens a man's path. It guides a man's footsteps. It dispels a man's doubts. It develops a man's character. It prospers a man's way. It defines a man's beliefs. Holy Bible, book divine, precious treasure, thou art mine. The Bible is eternal in its composition. It is inerrant in its content, and it's impeccable in its character. No mistakes, no misgivings, no contradictions. It's absolutely, positively pure and perfect. And God has spoken, and I hope that you put on your listening ears, and I hope that you'll say with the psalmist, I will hear what God the Lord saith unto me. Are you listening? God is trying to get through to you in this Bible conference. Every speaker, every message and song has been designed to get to your heart and your mind as God wants you to be. God is still on His throne. He will take care of His own. His promises are true. He will see you right through, for God is still on His throne. I need to tell you that the Bible is the only book on planet Earth that God has unreservedly, that He has unequally and unhesitatingly, unequivocally dedicated Himself to uphold, to honor, to defend, to purify, and to preserve forever. Someone asked me, what does that word forever mean? It means forever. And that's what God's in the business of doing and being. It's forever things. The psalmist put it this way in Psalm 12. The words of the Lord are pure words, as silver tried in the furnace of earth, purified seven times. Thou shalt keep them, O Lord. Thou shalt preserve them from this generation forever. Jesus, here I go quoting Jesus again, or I love to quote Jesus. I know that you know that He's the greatest authority the world has ever known. When I quote Jesus, I never have to worry about being misquoted. He said in Mark 13:31, heaven and earth shall pass away, but my words shall not pass away. The manuscripts, the text of the Bible is better preserved than the writings of all the Caesars, all the philosophers, Socrates, Aristotle, Plato, and all the rest. The Bible is incomparable. The Bible is unconquerable. The Bible has survived the pen of its critics. It has endured the attacks of the atheist. It has outlived its enemies. It's outsold its competitors. Now listen to me. I know that you're just so familiar with the Bible stories. You could tell me about Daniel. You could tell me about Jonah. You could tell me about all this. But listen to me. The Bible is not just another book filled with colorful stories about a strange people who live a long ago in a faraway land. No, no. Listen up, students. The Bible is God's encyclopedia of divinely inspired words. His truth. His truth about His creation. And the book of Genesis sets that out, and there it is for us, plain and simple. It's His truth about His plan of redemption for mankind. A plan that was brought about through His only begotten Son's sacrificial death upon the cross and His resurrection triumphantly from the dead. I ask you, who else but the resurrected Christ could say, I am He that liveth and was dead, and behold, I'm alive forevermore and have the keys of hell and death? Who else but the resurrected Christ could say, I am the resurrection and the life. He that believeth in me, though he were dead, yet shall he live. And whosoever liveth and believeth in me shall never die. Who else but the resurrected Christ could say, I am the root and offspring of David. I am the bright and morning star.
The Apostle Paul went right to the heart of the matter when he wrote in 1 Corinthians chapter 15 at verse 3, "For I delivered unto you first of all that which I also received, how that Christ died for our sins, according to the Scriptures." What Scriptures? Isaiah 53. "Surely he hath borne our griefs and carried our sorrows. Yet we did esteem him stricken, smitten of God, and afflicted. But he was wounded for our transgressions. He was bruised for our iniquities. The chastisement of our peace was upon him, and with his stripes we are healed. All we like sheep have gone astray. We have turned everyone to his own way, and the Lord hath laid on him the iniquity of us all. He was oppressed and he was afflicted, yet he opened not his mouth. He is brought as a lamb to the slaughter, as a sheep before her shearers is dumb, so he openeth not his mouth." What else, Paul? He was buried. What else, Paul? He rose from the grave on the third day, according to the Scriptures. What Scriptures? Psalm 16:10. "Thou wilt not leave my soul in hell, neither wilt thou suffer to see thy Holy One corrupted or in corruption." Listen to me, ladies and gentlemen. When God speaks, you and I must listen. Let it be known to all persons present and all men everywhere. The Bible is the best-selling, most fascinating, most interesting, most informative, most important book ever written. He who discovers the Bible makes the greatest of all discoveries. It is more precious than fine gold. It is more powerful than the forces of nature and man combined. It is more piercing than a sword with two edges. William Gladstone, one time Prime Minister of England, said, "Without the Bible, history would be a spectacle of unknown rivers flowing into unknown seas. But under its guidance, we can trace the complex currents to their springs and see the end from the beginning." You can call me a fundamentalist. Spelt with a capital, by the way. I was born into a fundamentalist home. I was reared by fundamentalist parents. I went to school in fundamentalist schools. I taught in fundamentalist schools. I pastored a fundamentalist church. I can tell you tonight, I believe the Bible is inspired chapter by chapter, book by book, chapter by chapter, verse by verse, line by line, word by word, syllable by syllable, and letter by letter. Somebody says, "But preacher, isn't that rather dogmatic?" Well, I hope it is. I intended for it to be. When it comes to the accuracy, the authenticity, and the historicity of the Word of God, I am dogmatically dogmatic, like it or not. The Bible is perfect, and you cannot improve on that which is perfect. Trying to improve on that which is perfect is like trying to make snow white. We saw a lot of it in Texas last week. It's like trying to make water wet. The Bible is 100% right 100% of the time. Dale Moody, that shook two continents for Christ, said, "I know the Bible is inspired because it inspires me. I hasten to tell you that the Koran cannot do that. The Book of Mormons cannot do that. The Christian Science Monitor cannot do that. Only the Bible. I repeat, only the Bible can do that because it is God-breathed. And I promise you, God does not have halitosis. I must tell you that every word he spoke is perfumed with the aroma of heaven." What a book! It's alive. It's amazing. It's awesome. What a book! It's absolute. It's authoritative. It's authentic. What a book! It's accurate.
It's accommodating. It's assuring. The battle in Christendom through the years has been the approach to the Word of God. Is it infallible or not? Is it inspired or not? Is it inerrant or not? That has always been the dividing line between the conservatives and the liberals. Now listen, we conservative believers are married to the Bible. When we got engaged to the Bible, it's like getting engaged to the woman you're going to marry. You say, this is for me. And when you put the ring on and you make the vows, we made a vow to the Bible that we would cling to the Bible until death do us part. Since the days of Christ, there have been something like 70 million martyrs. Most of them have been over the Bible. Now, by the way, I read just a few days ago that there are as many as 300 people being martyred somewhere in the world every day. Don't forget to pray for those that will be martyred tomorrow. They're giving their lives that you and I might sit here and stand here tonight. Well, I know they're in a distant land, but it's coming to America. It's almost here now. The only thing that prevents it is some laws that keep people from killing us. There are people in this country, hear me, that would destroy every testimony, every life that upholds the Bible, the Word of God, and Christianity. The Bible links the past with the future. In 1939, a Bible was placed in a capsule and buried, a time capsule. When asked, why the Bible? The vice president of the Westinghouse Corporation of America said, the Bible is the book most likely to survive the ages. When they dig it up 100 years from now, they will find a connecting link between the past and the future. Where else could you find a book like that? Hear me when I tell you, the Bible does not contain a feel-good, colorfully decorated package of psychological nonsense. No, no, no. The Bible gives us hope. The Bible brings us happiness. The Bible tells us about heaven and how to get there for those who believe it and trust Jesus Christ as their personal Savior. The skeptic asks, is the Bible true? Is it reliable? Is it trustworthy? Is it authoritative? Is it final? And I can tell you that after preaching it for more than 70 years, I unapologetically tell you, the Bible is true. The Bible is reliable. It is trustworthy. It is authoritative. It is final. And I want you to open your Bible. By the way, did I tell you when we open the Bible opens the mind of God? Let's see what God's thinking about tonight in Hebrews chapter 4. As you're finding your place in the fourth chapter of the book of Hebrews, I should remind you, as sure as night follows day and day follows night, God still lives and the Bible is right. I'm going to read Hebrews chapter 4 and verse 12, just that one verse, you know it, after we pray together. Our Father, we're grateful for your timeless word. We're grateful that it stood the test of time. We're grateful that it's telling us again tonight, afresh and anew, who we are, what we need to know, where we're going, how we're going to get there. I pray that you would write its words upon the minds of every person in this room. I pray that you engrave it on the lobes of their hearts. I pray that you would deposit it in the vaults of their souls. I pray that as a sharp sword, it would pierce to that dividing asunder of soul and spirit and joints and marrow in our lives individually and personally. Help us to listen to what you are saying to us.
I'll praise you in Jesus' name with thanksgiving. Amen. Hebrews 4:12. You know it. For the word of God is quick and powerful and sharper than any two-edged sword, piercing even to the dividing asunder of soul and spirit. Now watch this. And of the joints and marrow, and, don't miss this, is a discerner of the thoughts and intents of the heart. Now that says to me that the Bible is a divine mind reader. Did you know the Bible is reading your mind as I speak? You're thinking about where you're going to go tomorrow, different from today, and the sports you're going to, maybe even some classrooms. I don't know what you're going to do, but you've been thinking about that. But God knows what you're thinking about. The Bible knows, and I ask you to listen to me as you've been looking for the title of the message, I understand, and it is The Power of God's Word. I submit to you in the first place that the Word of God has the power to frame the universe. The writer of Hebrews says in chapter 11 at verse 3, through faith, now mark that word faith, through faith, not through science, not through psychology, not through education, not through philosophy, through faith, we understand, mark that word understand, through faith we understand that the worlds were framed, watch this now, here it is, by the Word of God. To say that we understand means there's no guesswork, no speculation, no conjecture. We accept as true, the Bible is as true as God is true. That word frame means to render complete. Anybody would understand that when God wrote the first line in the scripture, Genesis 1:1, he knew it was going to be complete. In the beginning, God created the heavens and the earth. In the beginning, God. Those four words will repute every ism, wasm, evolutionism, heathenism, all of the isms of the world. In the beginning, God framed it. The word create means to bring into existence out of nothing. And I hasten to tell you that only God can do that. I give you His word on that. Would you listen? Isaiah chapter 48 and verse 18. For thus saith the Lord that created the heavens, God Himself that formed the earth and made it. Here it is. I am the Lord, and there is none else. What is God saying to us? God is saying to us, nobody else can do what I have done, and I did it by the power of my word. I would have you observe with me in the second place. I just have 33 of these, so sit back and relax. No, I'm only kidding. The word of God has the power to illuminate the darkness. Psalm 119 and 105. You've seen it on the screen tonight. Thy word is a lamp unto my feet and a light unto my path. Hear me when I say it. We're living in a world of catastrophic darkness. A world that's made dark by sin, sensuality, and selfishness. A darkness that the ingenuity of man cannot penetrate. Think this over with me. Don't miss it. Science can send men into outer space, but science cannot illuminate the inner darkness of their hearts. Only the light of Jesus Christ can do that. Only Christ can transform the darkness of sin into the light of salvation. Let's hear a moment from the living Word Himself in John 8:12. Here I go quoting Jesus again. You know I love to quote Jesus. He said in John 8:12, I am the light of the world. Now in the third place,
The Word of God has the power to bring the hope of salvation to hopeless sinners. Someone said, Jesus is the last hope to those who have lost hope. It may be that I'm speaking to someone in this audience. I know you're students in a Christian school. I understand that. But you may have become discouraged. You may have lost hope, disillusioned, disappointed, disheartened. Cheer up, my friend. The Word of God is bringing you hope even as I speak to you right now. Psalm 130 and verse 5, I wait for the Lord. My soul doth wait, and in His Word do I hope. Men all over the world have tried in vain to find hope that will assure them of peace in this world and of eternal life in the world to come. I say they've tried in vain. One man wrote his testimony out, and here's how it goes. I tried 1,000 ways, my fears to quell, my hopes to raise. That all I need, the Bible says, is Jesus ever only. Let the sinner go to the doctor. All he can ever hope to be is a healthy sinner. Let the sinner go to the banker. All he can ever hope to be is a wealthy sinner. Let the sinner go to the educator. All he can ever hope to be is an educated sinner. Let the sinner go to the scientist. All he can ever hope to be is a scientific sinner. Let the sinner go to the philosopher. All he can ever hope to be is a philosophical sinner. Let the sinner go to the psychologist. All he can ever hope to be is an adjusted sinner. But let the sinner go to Jesus, and he becomes the saved sinner. Saved by His power divine. Saved to new life sublime. Life now is sweet, and my joy is complete, for I'm saved, saved, saved. Wish I had time to tell you the history of that hymn, but I'll do it another time. That's my invitation to come back. I'm just kidding. Now, students, listen to me very carefully. Most of you, I'm certain, no doubt, I'm certain that you came from a Christian home, out of a fundamentalist church, reared by Christian parents, in a Christian college, surrounded by Christians, taught by Christians. But you know what? That does not mean that you are a Christian. You can become a Christian only by the new birth. That's what Jesus said to Nicodemus. I'm quoting Jesus. You must be born again. And Jesus said, I'm going to quote Jesus one last time, and I'll be through. He said, I am the way, the truth, and the life. No man cometh unto the Father but by me.

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1: In the beginning was the Word, and the Word was with God, and the Word was God. The same was in the beginning with God. All things were made by Him, and without Him was not anything made that was made. In Him was life, and the life was the light of men. And the light shineth in darkness, and the darkness comprehended it not. Let's pray together. Father, thank you for the dear precious saints. Oh Lord, thank you for the day that you saved us. And God, you placed us in your body. And Lord, what a fellowship with God's precious children. Lord, looking back through the years,

the dear saints of God, that right in the body of Christ, that have stood together, stayed with us, stayed with the program, stayed with the work of God, stayed with our precious Lord, stayed with that which is of God. And Lord, there's just nothing greater than Him being in the body of Christ and being around God's children. Lord, I pray today, Father, would you let the Holy Spirit of God just draw our very spirits so close to you. We're one in Christ, not divided, not in different directions, but just one in Christ. And Lord, may that oneness become simple and real in each one of our lives, because apart from Christ, we can do nothing. In ourselves, we're in trouble, but in Christ, we can conquer and we become victory. And Lord, would you bless today, touch each life, each soul, each individual, draw your children to you, get glory and honor, for it's in Jesus' lovely and precious name that we ask it. Amen.

0: This is the Open Bible Hour, and this is Brother Jerry Honeycutt. What a joy it is to be with you again today. And what a wonderful day it is to just be serving the Lord. Let me remind you, would you open God's precious word today? Back with us to the book of Acts, chapter number 27. And we want to pick up at verse number 34, where we left yesterday. And my goodness, what a book God has given us. His word, right from His mouth. And when we read all that's going on in this storm, you can relate to yourself of the battles, the storms that you've gone in your own life. And how have you come out? By the hand of the Lord. And may we be like Paul and just simply believe God. And honor Him and serve Him and love Him. I do want to say this. I want to commend each one of the saints, each one of you that pray with us, that help us, that give toward the work. Oh, that God would open the windows of heaven and pour out a blessing that's so vast and great that you couldn't even receive it. But oh, fill your heart and just give you that which you need vastly. And so may God richly bless you. But let's look here in the word of the Lord. In verse 34, Paul said this, "Wherefore I pray you in the same to take some meat, for this is for your health. And there shall not an hair fall from the head of any of you." Now, let's watch their response. Watch where they're at. They know the ship is going to sink. Paul's told them it's going to. And here in the middle of it, he has their attention. And when he had thus spoken, look what he did. He took bread, gave thanks to God in the presence of them all. And I mean, for 14 days, they've been battling and not even eating. And the only thing they have is the wheat that's left. And so he said, take some meat for your own health. And when he had thus spoken, he took bread and gave thanks to God in the presence of them all. And when he had broken it, he began to eat. Hallelujah. And look at their response. And then were they all of good cheer. You remember back in verse number 22, he said, I exhort you, be of good cheer, for there shall be no loss of any man's life among you but the ship. And then he come down to verse 25, and he said, wherefore, sirs, be of good cheer, for I believe God. Or do you not see God's man as he just walking with the Lord and taking God speaking to the people, including them in almost into the conversations that God's giving? Just think how many times a man of God gets away with the Lord and alone with God and gets some from the Lord. What do you think he's doing up there in that pulpit? Just getting a salary? No. He's trying to tell you what God has told him. And oh, men of God, may we covet and walk with the Lord and get our messages from God and pass it on, that the people that we preach to and live, that they can be of cheer. And they took some meat. In other words, the table spread. Let's eat. Now, look what they did. And we were in all in the ship, 216 souls. Now, I believe that's about 276 people on that ship. A lot of people. Oh, Paul's got a pretty good conversation congregation there. I mean, look at the, you've got, in other words, rulers, the owners, you've got the Roman guards, you've got the soldiers, you've got people from different countries on that ship, and they're hearing the man of God as the church moves on. And how does the church, Paul represents the body of Christ, and how does Paul operate in the world? Hey, he takes God at his word and believes it. And look at verse 38. And when they had eaten enough, in other words, he said, let's have dinner. Sat down and he prayed. Let me point this out. You ought to be ashamed of yourself if you go to a restaurant and sit down and eat and not pray. Oh, that's a place of witness. Boy, does Paul witness to this crowd here. I mean, 276 people. I mean, what a witness it is. And he took bread and he prayed and he blessed it right before all of them and said, eat for your own health. Hallelujah. And when they had eaten enough, they ate until they was full. Hey, they just didn't snack. They hadn't had anything for 14 days. And so they lightened the ship and cast out the wheat into the sea. In other words, they ate the last meal. What are they doing? Hey, they're, old Paul said, I believe God. And I'm telling you that there's not going to be a one of you that's in this ship that's going to even lose a hair on your head because my God said so. Well, you talk about a message, preachers, may we preach with an exactness, not bragging, but what God gives us. You know the exactness we can preach? The pure word of God, what God told him. In other words, he didn't add something to it. He didn't add some flurry something to it. He just told him what God said. Do you know what we need to do when we preach? Tell the people what God has said. Why are we reading these scriptures just like we are? And when they'd eaten enough, they lightened the ship and cast out the wheat into the sea. Now, watch this unfold here. Now, there's nothing on the ship but the people. They don't have another meal. Hey, they don't have another snack. They don't have anything. They've thrown it all out. And when it was day, oh, they had a morning meal. Hallelujah. Paul saw the light coming in, and he said, and they were all of good cheer. The crying, the weeping, the agony, the wondering of what's going on. I mean, just think about it. The different people on that ship. You had younger people, middle-aged people, older people, different nationalities. Oh, but you know something? God is the God that's in charge of all of it. Amen. And when it was day, they knew not the land. They began to look, and they didn't know the land. But they discovered a certain creek with its shore, into which they were minded, if it were possible, to thrust in the ship. I mean, those old ship workers, they had to stay in the boat. and they watched and they said, well, maybe we can take, there's a here little creek, and maybe we can take and ram this boat right in that little old creek, and maybe we can get to the land. And when they had taken up the anchors, they submitted themselves unto the sea, and loosed the rudder bands, and boisted up the mainsail to the wind, and made toward shore. They did everything they could. They raised the sail. They lifted up the anchors. I mean, they headed a boat, stored a little creek. I mean, not a big ship. Oh, hey, a ship that's sailing out there on the sea, and here they're going to found a little creek. It looks impossible. You know, God does so many impossible things in our life. And then look what it says in verse 41. And falling into a place where two seas met, they ran the ship aground, and the forepart stuck fast and remained unmovable, but the hinder part was broken with the violence of the waves. Folks, the storm destroys. But what's God going to do? God is going to keep His word. And may I say to you, God keeps His word every time. May God give you a wonderful weekend and a wonderful day. If you don't know the Lord, trust Him.
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0: Hello, this is Cody Sturge with the pastor at Chilhowee Baptist Church, and you're listening to Keep Thy Heart Daily. This is a radio ministry, podcast ministry of the Chilhowee Baptist Church. We're thankful that you've tuned in today as we're preaching through God's Word. We're praying God's Word will speak to your heart as it's preached and taught from the pulpit of the Chilhowee Baptist Church.
1: The Bible teaches us, swear not, don't be that kind of person. Be upright, forthright, honest. In Matthew 26, turn over just a couple more pages. I think it's important that we see it. Matthew chapter 26. Do you remember Peter has had a rough night? He told Jesus in the upper room that he'd never betray him, yet he finds himself seated by a fire, and he's going to be challenged, and he's going to deny the Lord. In chapter number 26, the book of Matthew, and verse number 74, the Bible says, and again, he denied with an oath, I do not know the man. What did Peter do? When he was challenged, you know Jesus? When he denied the Lord, he swore. He says, I swear to you, I don't know. He took an oath and denied the Lord. In Mark chapter number 6, you don't need to turn there, but I'll tell you the story. Do you remember when Herod's birthday, and early in Mark chapter number 6, John the Baptist is one of the key figures in that section of the book of Mark, and it's Herod's birthday. And Herodias' daughter comes and dances before Herod and his buddies who have been drinking. And when she gets finished, he's so pleased with the dance, he says something terrible. He says, I swear to you, Herodias, anything you want up to half of my kingdom, you can have it, because you've pleased me so well today. Do you know what that swear cost? Herodias went and talked to her mother. Her mother said, here's what you ask for. You tell him you want John the Baptist's head on a charger, on a plate. She came back to Herod, and Herod granted her wishes, and the noble head of John the Baptist was severed from his body. Why? Because of Herod's foolish swearing. Now the Bible says, swear not. Swear not. I know in a group this size that there are many people among us who are both tempted to be dishonest, tempted to swear, tempted with their words to try to cover up their bad deeds. And God says to us all, swear not. If you've allowed dishonesty to become a prominent part of your life, stop it. Stop it. Do you know why we lie? Because we're afraid that God can't help us through the truth. Do you know why we lie? Because we have no faith. Oh, it's so much better to speak the truth. It's so much better to be honest. And God's Word just says real plain in our text, James 5, verse number 12, above all things, my brethren, swear not, neither by heaven, neither by earth. I swear to heaven, I swear on earth, as much as I'm standing here, neither by any other oath, but let your yea be yea and your nay, nay. Number two, let your yea be yea and your nay, nay. Let your yes be yes and your no be no. There's an emphasis in this passage of Scripture on being people of integrity. I know some people may get tired of hearing something like this. I remember back in the day when a handshake and a man's word was his bond. And I think that's a good thing. I think it's important to know that when you say something, it's true. We should yearn to keep and be people of integrity. Let your yes be yes and your no be no. One, we're not going to try to use words to weasel around accountability. We're going to be yes people and no people. We're not going to be squirrely. I'm sure that's a theological term. But we're going to be people of integrity. Do you think that the people you deal with trust what you have to say? Do you think your children believe you? I've met people through the years who, as a practice, use lies, and even in front of the preacher. They become so accustomed to being dishonest as part of their life and their livelihood that they just accept and excuse their lack of integrity. But may God help us not to be people who are full of dishonesty. You know, we should be so determined that our yeses are yes and our noes are noes that it keeps us and motivates us to do what's right. I don't know about you, but many times in my life, not that I'm very good, but many times in my life, the thought that if I do this, I may have to lie to get out of it has kept me from doing this in the first place. How many of you understand what I'm talking about? I'm just determined, with God's help, I'm not going to be a liar. With God's help, if it hurts me, I'm going to tell the truth. With God's help, if it has to be lied about in order to have it, I don't want it. I don't need it. And this determination not to lie is something that keeps you from doing the wrong thing. How many of you can understand that? I'm thankful for that. This yearning, I'm not going to swear. I'm not going to lie. My yes is yes. My no is no. It's going to protect you from sin. Let your yea be yea and your nay be nay. It's just real plain. I'm not going to try to weasel my way with words out of situations. I'm going to be honest, a person of integrity. Let me read to you two Proverbs. Proverbs chapter 19 and verse number 9. The Bible says, "A false witness shall not be unpunished, and he that speaketh lies shall perish." What's it say? A false witness shall not be unpunished, and he that speaketh lies shall perish. And how about this one? Proverbs chapter 12 and verse number 22. Lying lips are an abomination to the Lord. Lying lips are an abomination. You know other things that are abominations to the Lord? Sodomy is an abomination to the Lord. And God says, on an equal plane, lying lips are an abomination. There's no room for dishonesty in the life of God's people. The Bible says, swear not. Let your yea be yea and your nay be nay. And finally, number one, swear not. Number two, let your yea be yea, let your nay be nay. And number three, the Bible says it like this, lest ye fall into condemnation. Lest ye fall into condemnation. Now, the Bible makes it very plain. The last proverb we said, a lying lips are an abomination. A false witness shall not be unpunished. In Revelation 21:8, the Bible says that liars will have their part in hell. I remember Mr. Eggers, Jerry Eggers, in high school, when he thought someone was lying in his classroom, there was a big Bible over against the windows in the second floor. And as a teenager, Jerry Eggers' finger was about that long. How many of you had him in class? Would you can testify that. He would point from his desk over to the Bible that was in front of the big windows there in his class, and his finger was that long, and he would say, "Liars shall be friars. Read it. Revelation 21:8. That's where I learned this Bible verse. The Jerry Eggers version. Liars will be friars. And I remember one day I walked over there to that Bible and read it because I was so fascinated by what he had to say. The Bible says something really plain in verse number 12. Let your yea be yea, your nay be nay, lest ye fall into condemnation. But what happens? The penalty for lying lips is condemnation. Condemned. You see, lying is one of the things that God has so warned us about. You can find it in Exodus chapter 20. The Bible says, "Thou shalt not bear false witness." And God has made it very plain that lying will condemn you to hell. It's pretty straightforward, isn't it? Now, I want you to know something. If you're here and you are a liar, the Lord will forgive you of your sins. You know what we need to do? When God convicts us of our sin, we should just simply repent. We should ask the Lord to forgive us. We shouldn't excuse our sin. We shouldn't keep living in our sin. We should just ask God to forgive us. Ask God to help us to turn from it. Because our sin condemns us. There's two things I want you to think about in this notion of lest you fall into condemnation. One is liars will be punished. But two, I want you to think about this with me for just a minute. You're here today and you say, one thing I'm not, I am not a liar. One thing I'm not, I am not a liar. I've often said of myself, I may hurt your feelings, but I won't lie to you. I'm not a liar. And what we need to know is that our good deeds of not lying is not going to save us from the condemnation of our sins either. Look, we're all sinners. You know how many times you have to lie to be a liar in this lifetime? Once. How many of you have ever told a lie? You don't have to raise your hand. You're a liar. The Bible teaches us that if we don't keep God's law perfectly, we're sinners and we're condemned. And lying condemns us. It does. And we should be sobered when we understand that I've become a person that uses swearing as a practice in my life, and you need to repent of it. But this sin should remind us that what we really need is Jesus. What we really need is Jesus. You see, your sin condemns you. Lest you fall into condemnation is what our text says. Your sin condemns you. But Jesus Christ died on the cross for your sins. And you must personally pray and receive Jesus by faith as your Savior. If you're going to be saved from the condemnation of swearing, or the condemnation of adultery, or the condemnation of stealing, or the condemnation of idolatry, the condemnation of any sin, you're going to have to put your trust in Jesus. Jesus Christ died on the cross for your sins. He was buried. He rose again 3 days later. He defeated death, hell, and the grave so that you and I can have everlasting life. What do we need? We really do need to stop swearing. But if you think somehow because you've cleaned that area of your life up, that's what you need, you're wrong. That's not what you need exclusively. You need Jesus in your heart. Jesus died on the cross for your sins, and you need to pray and receive Him by faith as your Savior. The Bible says, with the heart man believes unto righteousness, and with the mouth confession is made unto salvation. And if you're here today and you've never been saved, you need to ask the Lord to forgive you, to save you. Say, I'm having a hard time with swearing. You may have a hard time with swearing because you've never been saved. You may need Jesus in your heart. You need to repent of your sin and trust in the Lord. It's so simple, but so important. God's people need to be people of honesty and integrity. And James told the church just like this. He said, listen, guys, above all things, swear not. Swear not. Let's pray.
0: 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God bless you. I hope you have a wonderful day.

0: Keith Peters in Washington. European nations reacted to President Donald Trump's decision today to send 5,000 troops to Poland.
1: His announcement came just weeks after he had ordered the same number of troops to be pulled out of Europe. NATO officials were meeting in Helsingborg, Sweden, when they reacted to the news, including Swedish Foreign Minister Maria Malmö Stenergard.
2: Well, it is confusing, indeed, and not always easy to navigate.
1: NATO Secretary General Mark Rutte seemed pleased with the decision, and so too did Polish Foreign Minister Radosław Sikorski.
3: I want to thank the President and everybody who contributed to this decision.
1: Trump announced the deployment on Truth Social, citing strong ties with Polish President Karol Nawrocki. I'm Lawrence Brooks.
0: Tulsi Gabbard has resigned from the Trump administration, correspondent Bernie Bennett reports.
4: Gabbard is resigning from her post as Director of National Intelligence to support her husband through his battle with, quote, an extremely rare form of bone cancer. Gabbard notified President Trump during a meeting in the Oval Office Friday. Her last day as ODNI is expected to be June 30th. In her formal resignation letter, Gabbard says she is, quote, deeply grateful for the trust you placed in me and for the opportunity to lead the office of the Director of the National Intelligence for the last year and a half. She said she has, quote, made significant progress at the ODNI, advancing unprecedented transparency and restoring integrity to the intelligence community. Bernie Bennett, Washington.
0: Secretary of State Marco Rubio says slight progress has been made during talks with Iran. Rubio made the comment Friday as Pakistan's army chief traveled to Tehran in a renewed effort to mediate a peace deal. On Wall Street, the Dow up by 294 points, the Nasdaq rose 50, the S&P advanced 27, oil at around $96 a barrel. This is SRN News. The Trump administration promotes motherhood.
5: The new website moms.gov offers a variety of resources, including locations of pregnancy centers, nutrition and dietary guidelines, as well as information about adoption and mental health. HHS Secretary Robert Kennedy Jr. says, quote, the Trump administration is strengthening its commitment to America's families by equipping mothers and fathers with the resources and information they need to build healthy, prosperous lives. Michael Harrington reporting.
0: A surge of grant cancellations has hit researchers focused on promoting the LGBT agenda as the Trump administration targets ideologically driven science and government waste. So far, the government has terminated nearly 70 LGBT grants to 46 institutions, totaling nearly $40 million. Administration officials say they want to root out unscientific studies and those that do not benefit the general public. This is SRN News. A Virginia judge has tossed out charges against a former assistant principal in the shooting of a teacher by a student.
6: Judge Rebecca Robinson has dismissed all charges against former assistant principal Ebony Parker, who had been accused of ignoring repeated warnings that a six-year-old student at Richneck Elementary School in Newport News, Virginia, had a gun. Hours later, in January 2023, the student shot and wounded teacher Abby Zwerner. On the fourth day of the trial, the judge ruled, the court is of the legal opinion that this is not a crime. Parker

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1: Here's your forecast on WZYN. 8:10 a.m. The Old Ship of Zion. Chance of a few isolated showers to storms, otherwise cloudy skies, an overnight low near 70. Showers with occasional thunderstorms on Saturday, a high near 90. Widespread showers and thunderstorms on Sunday, a high right around 90. Monday, for Memorial Day, showers, a chance of storms, a high into the upper 80s. I'm meteorologist Sally Russell on WZYN.
2: 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And now for our national anthem.

Greetings, everyone. Hope you're enjoying the good gospel music today. Every once in a while, you just need to hear a good song about heaven. And we love this one around here. Legacy 5, Hello After Goodbye. Enjoy the great gospel music.

0: chosen.
1: Stay tuned for Treasured Heritage, a preaching program spotlighting those servants who have gone on to glory. Isaiah 54:17 says, "This is the heritage of the servants of the Lord." And now, Treasured Heritage.
2: I'd like you to take the Word of God, please, and turn with me to the book of Ephesians, if you have your Bible open there. Ephesians chapter 4, and we'll begin in just a moment with verse 25, in Ephesians chapter 4 and verse 25. The other day I was in a doctor's office getting an exam. Of course, they told me I was in the greatest shape of anybody my age that they'd ever seen in the whole wide world. But I did have a throat exam, no joke. And I had a throat exam, and the doctor says, "Your vocal cords are like a young fella, 30 years old." Now, that's my wife was there. She heard the doctor say that. We did have one of the most hilarious things happen that I've ever had happen in my life. And you mind if I tell it? It doesn't make a lot of difference whether I tell it or not now, does it? But anyway, my mother-in-law decided she wanted to go to the same doctor. Why, I do not know, but she wanted to be examined. You know, I can't do anything without, you understand how it goes, but anyway. It's an ear, nose, and throat fella, and I've been having a little difficulty. They said there's nothing really wrong, but she wanted to go also, so Evelyn made an appointment for both of us to go see the same doctor on the same day at the same time. And she agreed that she, you may not think this is funny, but I'm already thinking about what happened, and it's crazy, but anyway. So she agreed to go into the room with her mother to try to tell the doctor there was nearly nothing wrong with her, and so whatever. But they called me first. And so I went in. She goes into the office appointment with me, into the room with me. And lo and behold, the doctor walks right by the door. Evelyn's in there with me, walks right by the door, heads down the room. I said to Evelyn, "You better check, see if your mother's still in the waiting room. They may have called her back." He said, "Oh, no, she's not coming till after you're coming." And I said, "Well, they don't always do that way, honey, because they've got lots of rooms, and they may have her stuck in a room somewhere by herself, and she may need you." So sure enough, they'd called her from the waiting area into a room, and she was in a room maybe two doors down from me. So when the doctor walked by, I said, just check on your mother. So she walked out of the room where I was waiting for the doctor, and the doctor was going down to the room where her mother was. And I had an appointment to get out of there quickly, and so Evelyn knew. So she went down, followed the doctor down into the room, walked in the room of the doctor and said, "If you don't mind, would you see my husband before you see her?" The doctor didn't know that was her mother. And he said, "Do you have gall? Let me tell you." He says, "This is the first time in my medical practice anyone's done this type of thing." And she explained to him that that woman was her mother, and she had us both, and I needed to leave so I could get back to work. But anyway, I thought it was really funny. I really did. And then when he got in the office, he thought it was really funny when he came in to examine me. Dirty rascal, he said, I'm gonna look at your vocal cords. And he got a little pipe, like a smoking pipe, and he went, psst, psst, and I don't know what that is. And so it went in, and then lo and behold, he pulls out this thing. It's got a little rope on the end of it. It's about that long. But anyway, and he said, "Now just sit still, this won't hurt." And he started putting that light in there, and way down in there, way, way, way. He said, "Everything looks good to me." Pull it back out. And of course, she was watching the whole thing. And that was the hardest part, right, honey? And I thought that was funny. I really did, that she was telling the doctor, "Get out of her room and come back and see my husband." Now, that's a loyal wife, isn't it? Even follows you around the doctor's office and tells the doctor what order to find appointments with. But anyway, I had to fill out a form to check. And I'm thinking to myself, the only thing I want you to look at is my vocal cords to make sure they're okay. And they were. He said, "Great shape." Why all this other stuff? Check. So I did all the checks down the line and was found to be in good shape. Now I'm going to preach a sermon, and I'm going to ask you to go down the line. Check. And when we get through, I'm going to ask you what kind of shape you're in. Not physically, but spiritually. So you have to get a pen out and get ready to fill out the form, because we got the form here for us, and you're going to be checking, checking, checking, checking, checking. Several things on the list. So you'll have to come clean. You'll really have to come clean, I trust, with the Lord, and tell the truth about this. Are you ready? Good. Ephesians chapter 4. Let's begin with verse 25. Wherefore, putting away lying, speak every man truth with his neighbor, for we are members of one another. Be angry and sin not. Let not the sun go down upon your wrath. Neither give place to the devil. Let him that stole steal no more, but rather let him labor, working with his hands the thing which is good, that he may have to give to him that needeth. Let no corrupt communication proceed out of your mouth, but that which is good to the use of edifying, that it may minister grace unto the hearers. And grieve not the Holy Spirit of God, whereby you are sealed unto the day of redemption. Let all bitterness and wrath and anger and clamor and evil speaking be put away from you with all malice. And be ye kind one to another, tenderhearted, forgiving one another, even as God for Christ's sake hath forgiven you. If you're in the habit of marking things in your Bible, I want you to notice this expression, please. Verse 27, neither give place to the devil. Now I want you to think with me about this, and I'm going to give you the checklist right from the Bible. No place for the devil. No place for the devil. You might invite many people into your life and your home, but I don't think you have any intention of inviting the devil to be your guest. Because he comes to destroy, to wreck and ruin, to tear apart, to deceive. We don't need to give any place to the devil. No place. We're going to go down this list in a moment, but before we do, I want to give you just a little background, if you'll take your Bible and turn with me, please, to the Gospel according to Matthew. And I want you to see how Satan works, because he does not always launch an attack right at the point you might think he'd be attacking. When the Lord Jesus Christ went to the cross to bleed and die for our sins, Satan didn't follow him there first and just say, we're going to keep him from the cross. He started way before that. But here, while our Lord was with his disciples in Matthew chapter 16, if you have your Bible open there, we'll begin with verse 21, Matthew chapter 16, verse 21. From that time forth began Jesus to show unto his disciples how that he must go unto Jerusalem and suffer many things of the elders and chief priests and scribes, and be killed and be raised again the third day. Now these are things Christ is revealing. Verse 22 of Matthew 16. Then Peter took him and began to rebuke him, saying, be it far from thee, Lord, this shall not be unto thee. But he turned and said unto Peter, get thee behind me, Satan. Thou art an offense unto me, for thou savorest not the things that be of God, but those that be of men. Jesus rebuked Peter, because Peter at that moment was giving the devil a place in his life, speaking things that were not the things of God, but the things of the natural mind, the things of men. Look with me again, would you please? In the Gospel according to Luke, if you have your Bible open to Luke chapter 22, the Lord is going to the cross to bleed and die for our sins. And the Bible tells us of this episode in Luke chapter 22 and verse 31. And the Lord said, Simon, Simon, behold, Satan hath desired to have you, that he may sift you as wheat. But I prayed for thee, that thy faith fail not. But when thou art converted, strengthen thy brethren. Satan was coming after him. Now, I want to point out here that Satan couldn't get Peter's soul. He can't get your soul if you've been saved. Do you understand that? Satan cannot get your soul if you've been born again. But he still comes after you to find some place in your life where he could wreck what God intends to do. Look with me again, please, in the Gospel according to John, in the 8th chapter. Our Lord is rebuking a certain crowd, and in John chapter 8, in verse 44, as he gives this rebuke, he reveals to us some very important lessons for us to learn about the devil. He says to this crowd, "Ye are of your father, the devil." Verse 44 of John 8. "And the lust of your father ye will do. He was a murderer from the beginning and abode not in the truth, because there is no truth in him. When he speaketh a lie, he speaketh of his own, for he is a liar and the father of it." Think of that. The natural desire of the human heart is to do the lust of the devil. The devil is a liar and the father of a lie. There's no truth in him. No truth. He's very adept at using part of a truth mixed with a lie, which is a whole lie. But these are his devices. On our way back to Ephesians chapter 4, I want you to stop with me at 2 Corinthians, would you please? In 2 Corinthians chapter 2, our Lord is dealing with the context of forgiveness. Paul is writing about forgiveness. And in 2 Corinthians chapter 2, in verse 11, the Bible says, "Lest Satan should get an advantage of us." Now, how does the devil get an advantage of us? "For we are not ignorant of his devices." I want you to know, you say, "I'm a Christian." Yes, that's wonderful. I mean, it's more than wonderful. But Satan wants a place in your life. He wants to travel with you. He wants to convince you of things. He wants to do everything imaginable to give you to live a life that's much less than what God intends for you to live or for me to live. And Paul is writing here to Christians in Ephesians chapter 4, if you'll return there. As a matter of fact, in verse 24, he says, "And that ye put on the new man, which after God is created in righteousness and true holiness." And I hope you put on the new man. Hope you've asked God to forgive your sin, and by faith you've trusted the Lord Jesus as your Savior. But I want you to know, if you're a new man, if you've really been born again, and if I've really been born again, we're still not finished with the devil. He can't drag us off to hell. But he seeks to find a place in our lives. And I want us to go through the checklist here. And let's be honest with God and honest with ourselves about whether or not we've given the devil a place. Because if he gets a foothold, guess what? He's coming after more and more and more until he can wreck and ruin. Not because he hates you, but because he hates your Savior. And he wants to bring reproach to the name of Jesus and to the church that he loved and gave himself for. So may God help us not to be ignorant of the devil's devices. Let's go down the list. The first thing we find on this list is we're traveling through this fourth chapter, verse 25. "Wherefore, putting away lying, speak every man truth with his neighbor, for we are members of one another." Here's the first check. If we do not speak the truth, we give the devil a place in our lives. If we do not speak the truth, we give the devil a place in our lives. Again, the verse says, "Wherefore, putting away lying." Lying. You say, "Well, I don't just outright lie. I may use a little guile from time to time, I may stretch the truth. I may not tell it exactly the way it is. I want you to know, when you and I do anything messing with what is exact, what is true, we're giving the devil a place to come in and do his dirty work. You say, it may be the most innocent thing in the world. I'm just trying to protect someone. When we give the devil a place, he's going to do much more harm than you and I could ever imagine. We must speak the truth or give the devil a place in our lives. Notice the second thing. Can you check off that you speak the truth? It's not honesty is the best policy. It is honesty is the only policy for the child of God. Remember, he says we are members of one another. How you live your life affects me. How I live my life affects you. This body of believers, may God help us. Notice another thing. We come to verse 26. Be angry and sin not. Let not the sun go down upon your wrath. And here's an area where God really deals with my heart. If we have uncontrolled anger, we give the devil a place in our lives. Now the Bible says, be angry and sin not. I have thought many times about this very thing, because there are people wiser than I am, and I think wiser than any of us, men who have lived and given their lives to God and had long, wonderful, influential ministries, who have made statements like this: more damage has been done in God's work because of uncontrolled anger than anything else they could imagine. Now, there should be things that stir our hearts. What we have had happen in Connecticut recently ought to make us angry, outraged. There'll be something inside of us that responds with anger at evil. But we don't want to become what we hate and what we despise. God gives us an opportunity. I've said to you many times, anger can be compared to a current in a stream. Without a little bit of a current, it doesn't keep moving. But if the current is too swift, too fast, too powerful, it becomes so dangerous you can't get near it. And there are people who have anger out of control. They're threatening by the way they live. They're harmful to themselves and to others. And when anger is not controlled, when we sit on things and stay mad about things, God goes on to say in this very verse, look at it please, let not the sun go down upon your wrath. That means at the end of the day, accounts should be settled. We should not nurture these mad feelings. We should not nurture this anger. We shouldn't let it boil and kindle and flame and become greater and greater in us, because it's going to get out of hand. And when we allow that to happen, we give the devil a place to come in our lives. Of course, he reminds us right in the middle of this, near to give place to the devil. But look, please, in verse 28. The third thing. Let him that stole steal no more, but rather let him labor, working with his hands the thing which is good, that he may have to give to him that needeth. I think it's interesting that he puts stealing in the context of work. Do you know there are many ways to steal? You could steal the affection of someone else's wife or husband. And many people do that. They think it's fair game. I'll be happy to do it. They're attracted to me. I'm attracted to them. You're stealing. And when you're doing that, that doesn't belong to you. That affection of that person in that kind of romantic way does not belong to you. And you're making room for the devil. You're giving the devil a place to do his dirty work. There are many ways that people steal. But here, God evidently is putting this in the context of labor, because as a Christian, as you work as a Christian, you should do an honest day's work for an honest day's pay. I respect people who will not cut the corners and cheat their boss to help a customer because they're doing the thing that's right, honoring God and honoring their boss. There are some people who have authority in a business and they say, well, you know, I could do this because I do have some authority. I really don't have the authority to do that, to go that far with it, but who will ever know? That's stealing. That's stealing. And not only is it stealing, it's giving the devil a place. Let me read the verse again. Let him that stole steal no more. He's writing these Ephesian Christians. They've become Christians now. The old man is not to control them. The new man, Jesus Christ, is to control them. And they said, the way we're to live now is in a way that honors God. Steal no more. But rather, let him labor. Let him work. Let him labor, working with his hands the thing which is good. And the reason God gives, so that he may have to give him that needeth. That's the honorableness of work. Steal no more. If you and I are cutting corners, if you and I are doing things we know that are not fulfilling the responsibilities we've agreed to, God calls that stealing. And we're giving place to the devil. I don't want to be ridiculous about this, but I used to work in a feed and seed store where people would say, well, it's nearly time to leave, and the boss didn't hear, let's go. That's stealing. That's stealing. But worse than the stealing, it's giving place to the devil. You let him in, there's no telling what he will do. You may steal time. You may steal time from your boss for a while, and then finally steal product from your boss. Because the devil will not stop. We can't give place to the devil. If we don't stop stealing, we've given place to the devil. Look at verse 29. Let no corrupt communication proceed out of your mouth, but that which is good to the use of edifying, that it may minister grace unto the hearer. If we do not stop corrupt communication, we give place to the devil. And by the way, there are many people in this audience guilty of corrupt communication. And you're giving place to the devil. There are times I'm guilty of corrupt communication. We're not talking about using foul language here. The word corrupt is rotten. It produces nothing good. Communication. Sometimes people want to just talk. They want to talk about people or talk about things they have no business talking about. They want to hear things just out of curiosity. Not because it's helping someone. They want more information to use as ammunition on someone. And if you get in the habit of listening and speaking with corrupt communication and listening to corrupt communication, you're going to give place to the devil in your life. Look at the safeguards God gives to our conversation. Look at the safeguards. Let no corrupt communication proceed out of your mouth. You say, well, it may be true, but it's corrupt. Of course, you shouldn't be listening to dirty stories and dirty jokes. Of course, you shouldn't be listening to rumors, things that are not substantiated, these things that are not truthful, but yet could ruin someone's reputation. No corrupt communication proceeding out of your mouth. But that which is good to the use of edifying. This that I speak, this that you speak, builds people up. Do you know the greatest things, hear this please, the greatest things you should say about someone should be said out of their presence. I mean by that, if you have something wonderful to say about someone, say it. Say it out of their presence. Don't use the shadows and the dim-lit parts of life to run people down and say things you shouldn't say. Do you know someday God is going to call everything into the light and nothing will be hidden? Every thought we've ever had, every word we've ever spoken is going to be shouted from the housetops. God says if you use corrupt communication, if it's communication that doesn't build people up, you're giving place to the devil. All he wants is the place to come in. Another safeguard for that communication, look, it may minister grace unto the hearer. Is the way we're talking ministering grace to the hearer? Is the person who leaves after listening to us, does the person who leaves after listening to me, and I need God to help me. Do you need God to help you? Before I can check off on this, I must repent of my sin and ask God to forgive me and cleanse me. Because when people listen to us, they should leave better than they were when they came. If not, we're giving a place to the devil. Look at the next thing. We're going down the list. Verse 30. And grieve not the Holy Spirit of God, whereby ye are sealed unto the day of redemption. Grieve not. If we grieve the Holy Spirit, we're giving place to the devil. Many times in a church service, the Holy Spirit is grieved. Many times. You know, you can't grieve someone who doesn't love you. The word grief has to do with something that is painful and brings sorrow. Since I came to know Christ as my Savior, the Holy Spirit is my constant companion. He is my constant companion. I never have a thought that He does not know. I never make a move that He's not aware of. He's my constant companion. He loves me with an everlasting love. And I have the power to grieve Him. I have the power to grieve God. That's some power, isn't it? And as God directs my life and gives me divine impulses about what I should do and direction about life, what I should say, I was dealing recently with someone who should have apologized for hurtful words. And this particular person would not apologize for hurtful words. It created an even greater problem because of the refusal to apologize. But let me tell you what it did. It grieved the Holy Spirit. And because it grieved the Holy Spirit, it gave place to the devil. You and I aren't in this alone. Satan is constantly looking for a crack in the door, constantly looking for a place to enter in, constantly looking for just one toehold. That's all. And if we grieve the Holy Spirit, we make a place for the devil. Notice, please, the sixth thing on our list. Verse 31. And let all bitterness and wrath and anger and clamor and evil speaking be put away from you with all malice. Unless all bitterness is put away, we grieve the Holy Spirit. Now, it should never have gotten this far, and we make a place for the devil. It should have never gotten this far. If there's bitterness in our hearts, notice, please, if there's wrath, if there's anger, if there's clamor, if there's evil speaking, if there's malice, we make a place for the devil. You say, well, you know, I just love being angry at somebody because they did me wrong or someone I know wrong or they did something to one of my children. Do you know, someone did something to one of my grandchildren one day. I'm being perfectly frank with you. And I've had a hard time dealing with that. There was no justification for it at all. As a matter of fact, I think they did it just because the name of that grandchild was Sexton. And I'm sorry to have to say that, but that's my opinion. Now, I either trust God to deal with that person, or I let it wreck my life and make a place for the devil. Which would you choose? Get even? Be unforgiving? Stay mad? Or let God take care of that and give no place for the devil? We all deal with this, don't we? We all deal with it. You know, when things happen to us, they can either destroy us, listen carefully, or God could turn them around, these things that are bad things, and use them to make us more like Jesus. But if they destroy us, listen, if they destroy us, the destruction comes in small doses. It comes in small measures to finally it takes over. How does that happen? How does it happen? You won't forgive a wife or a husband, or you get mad at an employer or an employee, or you have something disruptive in your family and there's something you don't like about someone. You never thought it could happen to you, but now you don't speak to one another. And when you do speak, there's nothing good to say. You know why? Because back there somewhere, you made a place, or I made a place for the devil. And he didn't just start something. He did everything he could do and continues to do everything he can do to destroy. Notice the seventh thing. The Bible says, and be ye kind one to another, tenderhearted, forgiving one another, even as God for Christ's sake hath forgiven you. We either are kind or we make a place for the devil. Now you say, Pastor, it says here we ought to be forgiving, tenderhearted. Look, if you can't start with kindness, how in the world we hope to be forgiving and tenderhearted? Sure, we ought to be forgiving and tenderhearted. But the law of kindness should be in our tongues. You say, well, that's just the way I am. Well, wait a minute. Hold it. I've used that excuse. And I made a place for the devil, too. Those hard words. You see, it's a soft answer that turneth away wrath. How many times have we made bad matters worse because we were not kind? We were not tenderhearted. By the way, we were not forgiving. But do you know what happened? We made a place for the devil. And the devil did his work. He looks for tools. He looks for implements to use in his dastardly work. And God goes right down the list with us here. And he gives us these seven things, saying to us, either care for this or make a place for the devil. Care for this or you make a place for the devil. Care for this or make a place for the devil. He says, neither give place to the devil. May God in heaven help us to be honest on the checklist, to come clean with God, and not give the devil any place in our lives. Would you pray with me, please? Our Father, we thank Thee for Thy clear word. Help us, Jesus. May we be truthful. Help us. While our heads are bowed and eyes are closed, let's go down the line. If you didn't check what you know you should have checked, would you be kind enough to raise your hand and say, I need help there. I need help there. Put away all lying. Speak the truth. Bible says speak the truth in love. You say, I need God to help me. Would you lift your hand? I need God to help me. Yes. Be angry and sin not. You said, I've let it take control of me and I haven't controlled it. There's been times I've been carried away by emotion and I'm ashamed and I see I've made place for the devil. Would you pray for me? And my hand is raised too. Would you raise your hand? Amen. What about steal no more? You say, I wouldn't go take somebody's money, but you'd take their time. You wouldn't do some of the things expected of you. There are many ways to steal. And you say, God help me not to be a thief. You say, pray for me. I've said to many a man who was flirting with somebody else's wife, you're a thief. I've said to women who are flirting with somebody else's husband, you're a thief. early on, you're making a place for the devil. It's going to be worse than you ever imagined. You're a thief. Oh, may God help us. The Lord goes on. You say, no corrupt communication. Let's check it out. Are the things we're saying, are they building people up? Is it edifying? Is it ministering grace? You say, Pastor, pray for me. I need to be more careful and prayerful about what I say and how I say it. Entering into conversation and listening to things that I listen to. Pray for me. Would you lift your hand? Hold it high. God help us. What about the matter of grieving the Holy Spirit? Constantly saying yes to Him, never rejecting Him, refusing Him. He loves us so. And we spurn His love. What about all bitterness and wrath and all those kind of things? You say, there are people I've been mad at for years. You can't do that without giving place to the devil. And what about kindness? We make a habit of just ordering people around without kindness, without tenderness, without forgiveness. And we're to do what we do for Christ's sake, even as God for Christ's sake has forgiven us. Say, pray for me. I'm going to ask you, if God's dealing with your heart, just as you are, without one plea, come to the Lord and say, Lord, help me.

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2: Today I want to share a letter with you from the Bing family. Brother TJ and Miss Hannah are missionaries on deputation to take the gospel to Italy. They're sent out of the Bear Trail Baptist Church in Cana, Virginia, and they're just getting started. The Lord is starting to provide their support, and they're on the road. So I wanted to share some exciting news from you. They just recently went on their survey trip to Italy, and God blessed with that and gave them a good trip. And so I wanted you to hear what he had to say about that. He writes and says, "Dear Pastor and congregation, thank you for your prayers as we were in Italy for our survey trip. The Lord blessed in many ways while we were there. We visited many missionaries on our trip and got to see much of the country. Our goal was to find out who the Lord would have us work with for the first few years as we finished learning the language. The Lord answered this prayer and directed us to Brother Fausto D'Emilio and his family in Foggia. Please pray for the work there in Foggia. A storefront building or apartment is needed to hold services. As of now, they are renting a storefront for Sunday mornings, but it is only available for that time, so they are holding midweek services in the homes of the members. There are a few people who have been attending recently but have never been born again. Please pray for their salvation. Working with Brother D'Emilio will be a great help as we will be learning more about the culture and how to reach the Italian people directly from him. He is Italian, and Foggia is his hometown. We were able to help with outreach while there, passing out gospel tracts and John Romans. Please pray that those who receive the word will trust in Christ. We had fun on our trip, and we saw a lot of scenery and historic sites, and of course the food was phenomenal. We did not want to leave when the time came to fly back to the U.S., but we know this time of deputation is good and necessary, and we are more motivated than ever to finish quickly and make the move to Italy. I already knew the spiritual condition in Italy was dark, but it is different now that we have seen it with our own eyes. City after city, town after town, thousands and millions of people who have never heard a clear presentation of the gospel and have no Bible-believing, Italian-speaking church in their area. There are Catholic churches in every town. It was so sad to see people going in and worshiping statues, relics, and Mary. They say they believe in the resurrection of Jesus Christ, but the emphasis is not there. There are many statues of Jesus on the cross, being taken off the cross or lying dead in the tomb, but not once did we see anything about his resurrection. I am glad we serve a living Savior. We met a man in Grosseto at the church there who told us his testimony, how he came out of the Catholic Church and became an atheist, but when a missionary came and brought him the gospel, he was gloriously saved. He thanked us for coming, saying there are so many more, just like himself, who need to hear the truth. We are now back in the U.S. and are on the road again. Special thanks to all our new supporting churches. We are at approximately 12% of our support. Please continue to pray for us and the many lost souls in Italy. Also, special thanks to all who gave for our trip and all who continue to support us. We are extremely grateful. We could not do what God has called us to do without you all. May the Lord richly bless you, TJ and Hannah Bing. And I thank the Lord for their willingness to go.
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0: Prosecutors unveiled an indictment accusing him of ordering the 1996 shootdown of civilian planes flown by Miami-based exiles. The case reopens at 10.
1: President and everybody who contributed to this decision.
2: Trump announced the deployment on Truth Social, citing strong ties with Polish President Karol Nawrocki. I'm Lawrence Brooks.
3: Tulsi Gabbard has resigned from the Trump administration, correspondent Bernie Bennett reports.
4: Gabbard is resigning from her post as Director of National Intelligence to support her husband through his battle with, quote, an extremely rare form of bone cancer. Gabbard notified President Trump during a meeting in the Oval Office Friday. Her last day as ODNI is expected to be June 30th. In her formal resignation letter, Gabbard says she is, quote, deeply grateful for the trust you
5: placed. Promises lower shelf prices for consumers and a partial reversal away from chocolate alternatives made with too little cocoa to qualify as chocolate. I'm Bill Alexander.
3: SpaceX has launched its biggest, most powerful Starship yet. The rocket blasted off from the southern tip of Texas on Friday, carrying 20 mock Starlink satellites on a test flight extending halfway around the world. It's the 12th test flight of the rocket that Elon Musk is building to get people to Mars one day. On Wall Street, the Dow up by 294 points, the NASDAQ rose 50, the S&P advanced 27, oil around $96 a barrel. This is SRN News. Is America facing a pastor shortage?
6: According to several reports, fewer and fewer men are entering the clergy these days. Master of Divinity enrollment is down 14% in the past 5 years, and amongst black Protestant denominations, it has fallen 31%. And while new polls indicate that pastors have largely recovered from the trials of the pandemic, big percentages of them say they still consider quitting the profession altogether. Some churches have closed or consolidated for lack of a pastor. Michael Harrington reporting.
3: Students at a growing number of colleges and universities are seeking to cancel commencement speakers with whom they disagree politically. Morton Shapiro, former president of Northwestern University, was scheduled to speak at Georgetown University Law Center's graduation this month, but he pulled out under pressure when students protested his support for Israel, citing what they called his Zionist and harmful opinions. This is SRN News. The British police inquiry into the conduct of former Prince Andrew continues. We hear more on the story from international correspondent Lawrence Brooks reporting from London.
7: Thames Valley police also said they had been in contact with lawyers for a woman who alleges she was taken to a location in Windsor for sexual purposes in 2010. A police statement said if she wishes to report this to police, it will be taken seriously and handled with care, sensitivity and respect for her privacy. Police are calling for anyone with information about alleged sexual offences, corruption, fraud or the sharing of confidential information to come forward. The 66-year-old former prince was arrested in February and questioned under criminal caution on suspicion of misconduct in public office related to his role as a British trade envoy. I'm Lawrence Brooks.
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8: Here's your forecast on WZYN. 8:10 a.m. The Old Ship of Zion. Chance of a few isolated showers or storms, otherwise cloudy skies, an overnight low near 70. Showers with occasional thunderstorms on Saturday, a high near 90. Widespread showers and thunderstorms on Sunday, a high right around 90. Monday, for Memorial Day, showers, a chance of storms, a high into the upper 80s. I'm meteorologist Sally Russell on WZYN. 8:10 a.m. and online at WZYN.org.
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1: We are grateful to God to know that you're listening today. 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
1: With SRN News, I'm Ron Taylor. Tulsi Gabbard has resigned as President Trump's Director of National Intelligence, saying she needed to leave office as her husband battles cancer. She is the fourth cabinet member to depart during Trump's second term, all of them women. In her resignation letter, which she posted on social media, Gabbard said she told the president she would leave her job June 30th. Aaron Lucas will serve as acting director of national intelligence. President Trump has overseen the White House swearing in of the new Federal Reserve chair. The president says he'd like Kevin Warsh's help in stimulating the economy, even as the nation's central bank would remain independent. The president spent months criticizing his predecessor, Jerome Powell, for being reluctant to cut interest rates. A human smuggling case against Kilmore Abrego Garcia in Tennessee has been dismissed without a trial. A federal judge in Tennessee earlier today agreed to dismiss the charges. Abrego Garcia is a Salvadorian citizen with an American wife and a child who lived in Maryland for years. This is SRN News.

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1: Well, welcome to a Friday's installment of the Hedges and Highways radio broadcast. I'm your radio preacher, evangelist Robert Jones. It's a joy to be back with you. Hope you're doing well today. Thank you for tuning us in, and it's good to be back with you on another Friday. And I hope that you're preparing your hearts and minds for Sunday. We are. We're looking forward to it, praying about it, and asking the Lord to help us in the most definite way, and asking the Lord to stir us and challenge us and convict us in everything that we do. And pastors, we're praying for you, asking God to use you, Sunday school leaders, choir directors, song leaders, specials, pianists, organists, instrument players, I mean, all aspects of it. We're asking the Lord to do some great, great things on this upcoming Sunday. Well, let's get back into the book of Romans, chapter number 5, verse 2. And we were in this verse yesterday, by whom also we have access by faith into this. I'm glad it's a place. Into this grace wherein we stand, it's permanent, and rejoice in the hope of the glory of God. Thank God. Ooh, that'll about make you shout right there, won't it? And I'm glad that we have access. We were looking at that. Yesterday I read a verse in Hebrews 4:16. Says, let us therefore come boldly unto the throne of grace. Why? That we may obtain mercy and find grace to help in time of need. And we finished up yesterday where it talked about we stand and rejoice in the hope of the glory of God. And that word stand, again, it means to be permanent. Immovable firmness. Faith is necessary for our salvation. You know, for by grace are you saved through faith, that not of yourself, it's the gift of God. I think it was Oliver B. Green when he talked about through faith. That means by the door of, the means of. And I'm glad that we have that faith. And I'm glad we have that grace. And God has been, He preserves us. He's everything to us. Because Jude 1:24 says, now unto him that is able to keep you from falling and to present you faultless before the presence of his glory with exceeding joy. So we see that we have access. And I'm glad that we have that high priest. When it talked about there in Hebrews 4:16, of course, you got to go back to verse 15. When it talked about that we have not a high priest which cannot be touched with the feeling of our infirmities, but was in all points tempted like as we are, yet without sin. Can I say Jesus could not sin, think of sin, do sin, or was ever pulled to sin? No. He was an impeccable high priest. But that word touch, it means to sympathize. He does sympathize with you and I. You know, he feels and suffers with us. And he knows what your hurt and pain, you know, what you feel within one's heart. And I'm glad of that. And the idea is that Jesus Christ actually suffers when we suffer. He knows when you become sick, when you suffer trials, when you face temptations, when you fall into sin, have an accident, feel lonely, sense of emptiness, lack of purpose, loss of a loved one, when you're stricken with suffering, lack money, you're hungry, lack clothes, suffer persecution, face death. I mean, these are just some few trials that we go through, and there's probably others. I mean, we could have named medical problems and prodigal sons and daughters. I mean, he knows, he does. Because God, he's a high priest. He cares for his people. He's the one who carries on this ministry of intercession for us. He's touched with our feelings and infirmities. And yet without sin, he does not sin. And anybody says that Jesus sinned, no, you got to be so careful with Hollywood, because they present him in such a wrong fashion that he had an adulterous affair with Mary Magdalene. No, he did not. Some even said that he had children. No, he did not. I mean, when he walked up, no, we are the children of God, those that are born again, but it wasn't through an illegitimate relationship, yet without sin. And John tells us, let not your heart be troubled. Do you believe in God? Believe also in me. And he wouldn't leave us comfortless. No, because he sent us another comforter. And I'm glad that that comforter is the Holy Ghost of God. I'm glad he groans for us and make utterance that we don't even know. Can I say I'm glad that we have that access? I mean, Hebrews 4:14, seeing then that we have a great high priest that has passed into heaven, Jesus, the Son of God, that is our high priest. Psalms 103:13, like as a father pitieth his children, so the Lord pitieth them that fear him. And all their affliction, he was afflicted. I mean, in Isaiah 63:9, is all their affliction, he was afflicted. And the angels of his presence saved them. In his love and in his pity, he redeemed them. That's talking about Israel. He bare them and carried them all the days of old. I'm glad we got a high priest, yet without sin. And as we look at this great high priest, that you and I'm glad that there is a aspect of this great verse. He says, let us therefore. Why? Because of what we just heard. That great high priest. We got access, remember? We got access. You know, we got that access. And then verse 16, let us therefore come boldly under this throne of grace, that we may obtain mercy and find grace to help in time of need. Can I say there is that access that we have, that we can come boldly? Well, why can we come boldly? Well, there's two things. God's still sitting on the throne. It's a seat of authority. It's power, honor, glory, respect, and reverence. Therefore, we are to approach him in respect and reverence. That's what you and I to do. You know, we come to that seat of authority. Now, in ministries today, you know, I do believe in pastoral authority, but I don't believe in a dictatorship. Never have, never will. And anything that goes contrary to scriptures, I don't care what a man tells you. If it's against the word of God, it's against the word of God. And so we see that God is sitting upon the throne of authority, but he's also sitting upon the throne of grace. And grace means that God is love. He longs to shower his love and blessings upon us. But how, you know, how could God sit on such a throne and yet be so gracious to man? I don't deserve God's grace, do you? And yet God cares for us. God watches over us. He is just an approachable God. And may I say this, there's no big prayer, little prayer. No. I remember a young man, it's been years ago. There was a young man came to the altar and the pastor got my attention and said, pray with that boy. And I went down there, Mr. Super Spiritual. And I remember getting beside him. I said, son, what's wrong? He said, and I was waiting for something just, you know, and this is what he said. He said, well, my cat ran away and I'm praying that God brings him home. Now, in my mind, if that cat gets hungry, it'll come home. But God reminded me that night. He said, no prayer too big, too small. I'm glad that we can come to him no matter how big or how small we coin our prayer. May I say, God takes each prayer seriously. But he also tells us that we can come to the throne of grace that we may obtain what? Mercy. We need God to have mercy upon us. It's by God's mercy that we're not consumed. In wrath, remember mercy. We've done everything imaginable against God. We've ignored him, neglected him, rebelled against him, disobeyed him, rejected him, denied him, and even some maybe has cursed him. And yet God forgives our sins. He has mercy upon us. And when we come to the throne of grace and ask for mercy, we have to acknowledge that mercy only comes through the Lord Jesus Christ, the great high priest. He alone is our need for mercy. He and he alone bears our sins and pays our penalties of condemnation. It's he and he alone that represents us before God. But God, who is rich in mercy for his great love, wherewith he loved us, even when we were dead in sins, hath quickened us together with Christ. By grace ye are saved. And what else does it say? I mean, we could read all these verses. Boy, these are some great verses. that we're saved by grace. And he raised us up to sit together and made us sit together in heavenly places in Christ Jesus. It's by his mercy. And so we see that we can find that mercy. Thank God for mercy. Thank God that he forgives. But not only that, but look at what else he says, that we may not only get grace, but mercy, but find grace to help in time of need. That word grace, it's that glorious promise. And help is now available. Can I say, it's that provision of God. I mean, mercy and grace go hand in hand. We didn't get what we deserved, and we definitely don't deserve to go to the throne of grace, but boy, thank God for the grace that allows us. But then he says this, that we may obtain, find grace to help in time of need. And that word help, it's a seaman's term. It's like a frapping term. We can find that grace. It means to hold tight. And I don't know if I have time to tell this story, but it means to put tension on something. So when that ship would go through the storm and those waves, they had to tighten that ship. It's a frapping term. And they would take the ropes and they would tighten the sides of that ship and bring that ship close together. So when it hit a wave, it would cut that wave instead of breaking apart. You ever felt like you were breaking apart? I remember my youngest daughter, it's been years ago, she's fine now. I remember she used to have stomach problems and we had to take her to the hospital and do a bunch of tests on her. And I remember she looked at me and said, "Daddy, would you hold me?" She was little. I said, "Sure." And I just put her up my lap and put my arms around her. And she said, "No, Daddy. Would you hold me really, really, really tight?" And I remember holding her really, really, really tight. I remember her looking at me and said, "Daddy, I'm scared." And I was trying to be strong for her as a dad. You know, they look at dads as, that not scared of anything. And I said, "I understand, sweetie." I said, "Be honest with you, Daddy's a little scared too." And I remember at that very moment I was holding her tight, I just looked up into heaven. I said, "God, would you hold me really, really, really tight? I need your help right now. And I need you to help me get through this storm and weather this storm." Well, can I say that's what that means when he says you may find help in a time of need. I don't know of a greater need now than the very moment you're living in. And I'm sure there's some people that are going through a very difficult time. But just as Romans 5:2, back to our verse, by whom we also have access by faith into this grace, wherein we stand permanent and rejoice in the hope of the glory of God. Can I say our peace is with God, takes care of our past. Our sins are no longer held against us. Our access to God takes care of our present. We can come boldly before him, and Jesus intercedes for us. Our hope and glory takes care of our future. We'll share his glory one day, and it's God's promise to us. Aren't you glad that we're justified by faith? But aren't you glad that we have access to the throne of grace? Thank God for the peace and access. And I'm grateful for that today. I don't know who I'm talking to this week. We looked at peace, and then we looked at access. Can I ask you today, are you troubled? Best thing for you to do, if you're saved by the grace of God, approach him. He's accessible. Well, I'm out of time. I got to go. Have a great weekend. God bless you, is my prayer.

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1: With SRN News, I'm Keith Peters in Washington. Thousands turned out Friday in Havana for a state-organized rally in support of former Cuban President Raul Castro.
2: Castro is about to turn 95 and is rarely seen in public, but he is believed to still wield significant power behind the scenes and retains the title of General of the Army. This week, Castro came back into the spotlight after U.S. prosecutors unveiled an indictment accusing him of ordering the 1996 shootdown of civilian planes flown by Miami-based exiles. The case reopens at 10.
3: President and everybody who contributed to this decision.
4: Trump announced the deployment on Truth Social, citing strong ties with Polish President Karol Nawrocki. I'm Lawrence Brooks.
1: Tulsi Gabbard has resigned from the Trump administration, correspondent Bernie Bennett reports.
5: Gabbard is resigning from her post as Director of National Intelligence to support her husband through his battle with, quote, an extremely rare form of bone cancer. Gabbard notified President Trump during a meeting in the Oval Office Friday. Her last day as ODNI is expected to be June 30th. In her formal resignation letter, Gabbard says she is, quote, deeply grateful for the trust you place.
6: Promises lower shelf prices for consumers and a partial reversal away from chocolate alternatives made with too little cocoa to qualify as chocolate. I'm Bill Alley.

0: points. The NASDAQ rose 50. The S&P advanced 27. Oil around $96 a barrel. This is SRN News. Is America facing a pastor shortage?
1: According to several reports, fewer and fewer men are entering the clergy these days. Master of Divinity enrollment is down 14% in the past 5 years, and amongst black Protestant denominations, it has fallen 31%. And while new polls indicate that pastors have largely recovered from the trials of the pandemic, big percentages of them say they still consider quitting the profession altogether. Some churches have closed or consolidated for lack of a pastor. Michael Harrington reporting.
0: Students at a growing number of colleges and universities are seeking to cancel commencement speakers with whom they disagree politically. Morton Shapiro, former president of Northwestern University, was scheduled to speak at Georgetown University Law Center's graduation this month, but he pulled out under pressure when students protested his support for Israel, citing what they called his Zionist and harmful opinions. This is SRN News. The British police inquiry into the conduct of former Prince Andrew continues. We hear more on the story from international correspondent Lawrence Brooks reporting from London.
2: Thames Valley police also said they had been in contact with lawyers for a woman who alleges she was taken to a location in Windsor for sexual purposes in 2010. A police statement said if she wishes to report this to police, it will be taken seriously and handled with care, sensitivity and respect for her privacy. Police are calling for anyone with information about alleged sexual offences, corruption, fraud or the sharing of confidential information to come forward. The 66-year-old former prince was arrested in February and questioned under criminal caution on suspicion of misconduct in public office related to his role as a British trade envoy. I'm Lawrence Brooks.
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3: Here's a forecast on WZYN, 8:10 a.m., the Old Ship of Zion. Chance of a few isolated showers or storms, otherwise cloudy skies, an overnight low near 70. Showers with occasional thunderstorms on Saturday, a high near 90. Widespread showers and thunderstorms on Sunday, a high right around 90. Monday, for Memorial Day, showers, a chance of storms, a high into the upper 80s. I'm meteorologist Sally Russell on WZYN, 8:10 a.m. and online at WZYN.org.
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1: With SRN News, I'm Ron Taylor. A fire and explosion at a Staten Island shipyard has killed one person and injured more than 30. Among those injured is a fire marshal in critical condition and a firefighter in serious condition. The FDNY originally posting the incident around 3:30 today after a call came in reporting two workers trapped in a confined space at the Richmond Terrace facility. Responding crews found a fire burning in the basement of a metal structure before a major explosion occurred roughly 50 minutes later as firefighters battled the blaze. Tulsi Gabbard has resigned as President Trump's Director of National Intelligence, saying she needed to leave office as her husband battles cancer. She's the fourth cabinet member to depart during Trump's second term. In her resignation letter, which she posted on social media, Gabbard said she told the president she would leave her job June 30th. Aaron Lucas will serve as acting director of national intelligence. This is SRN News.

0: Hello, friends, and thank you for joining us on the Shepherd's Pulpit. We are grateful to God that you are listening today. We pray as you listen to this daily Bible broadcast that God will strengthen you with His power in the inner man. So let's join the teaching and preaching from the Shepherd's Pulpit. And now, Pastor Justin.
1: Thank you for listening to this special edition of the Shepherd's Pulpit as we're going to go live into a sanctuary service of the Bemis Road Baptist Church as I preach a Bible message on excuses. You'll want to take your Bible and turn to Luke chapter number 14. And again, thank you for listening to the Shepherd's Pulpit.

0: What is that? That is an excuse, and an excuse is a... Yeah, it's a lie. And the enemy will feed you excuses as long as you'll keep eating them. I can't talk to people about Jesus. I can't tell the world Jesus saves. I can't tell... What? You sure can talk about your job. We sure can talk about those antlers. We sure can talk about that fish we caught. What's going on? We've believed a lie. And he's feeding them to us, isn't he? So discipleship's not about learning. It's about obeying. Discipleship's not about a classroom. It's about a commitment. It's about a commitment. Hey, look up here. Let God have your life, and he can do more with it in his hands than in your hands. Yep. Give him your life, and he can do something with your family. He can do something with your legacy. He can do something with your measly money or your much money. It doesn't matter. Give all of it to Jesus, and he can do more with it than you can keeping it. And there's proof texts on that too. Folks are searching these days. My generation is. By the way, church attendance is up. If you're under 40 years old, more people are going to church under 40. Who knows that to be true? Raise your hand. They are coming to church. I don't know if it's the Kirk thing. I don't know what it is. I'm going to give glory to God. Say amen. Amen. Not against what God orchestrates and all that. He's got his hand in everything. But God's doing something. And people are searching. But all people are searching. And folks are looking for peace, aren't they?
1: Yeah.
0: People are looking for joy. People are looking for, they're looking for freedom, aren't they? I want to give you a little word of encouragement right here. Don't be looking for freedom. Look for your master. And when you find your master, you'll find the byproduct, freedom. I want joy. Keep looking for joy. But you'll find that in Jesus. Yeah. I'm looking for something that'll thrill me. That's okay. He thrills my soul. Hey! Yes, he does. I'm looking for peace. You keep looking for it in all the wrong places. But you only find it in Jesus. You look for freedom. Man, I want some freedom. You'll find it in Jesus. You'll find it in him. People are looking for freedom. Yeah, they are. But you'll only find it in Jesus. You'll find it in the Master, and you'll find it in yourself being the disciple or the sinner that will submit yourself unto the Master, and he'll give you that freedom. The truth shall set you free. And I've given you the truth this morning. The duty of every man is not to find freedom, but to find his Master, the King of Kings and Lord of Lords. Submit yourself to his position. He's King, he's Lord. The disciple is not above the master, but the servant above the Lord, nor the servant above the Lord. Matthew 10:24. Submit your position to him. Place yourself underneath his authority and submit our lives. The Bible says in verse 33, forsake all. If you don't forsake all, you cannot be his disciple. How much do you love Jesus? When I look at certain people, I say, oh, they love Jesus a lot. Boy, they sure can sing well. they sure can talk a big game. No, you see that you love Jesus by how somebody fears God and keeps his commandments. If you love me, keep my commandments. You don't need a sign. You don't need a shirt. You don't need a piece of cardboard that says, I love Jesus. By your fruits you shall know them. How's your love for Jesus? A true disciple will forsake all to faithfully follow Jesus. But a fake disciple will use every excuse year after year, decade after decade, over and over, why they can't do something for God. And they are just as fake as the cheese in the middle of the two crackers. That's not real cheese. That's fake cheese. And it stinks if you'd smell it. Right? And a fake Christian stinks to God, makes him angry. Why? He's making excuses. When he knows good and well, if you just believe God's word, you can do all things through Christ, which strengtheneth me. How is your devotion to Christ? Are you denying self? Is your life wholly dedicated to him? Or are we making many excuses and telling many lies, really. Oh, I can't, and I can't, or the other. I don't know about everybody in here after an hour later. You say, man, why do you do that? They don't do that at other places. That's why you're here, and that's why I'm here. That's why you keep coming back. There's only one life. You've only got one life. I've only got one life. And this life is but a vapor that appeareth for a little while and vanisheth away. We talked about this in Sunday school, didn't we? The world passeth away, doesn't it? But he that doeth the will of God abideth forever. Only one life. T'will soon be past. T'will soon be past. And only what's done for Christ will last. I'm not looking. I know you're going to misunderstand me when I say this. And if you want to rake me over the coals for this statement, that's fine. I just don't want to be a Christian. I don't, Brother Brian. I just don't want to be a Christian. I want to be a disciple. How about you? Say, I just don't want to be a Christian. I want to be a follower of Jesus Christ. Forsaking all and following Him. That's what a disciple is. Do you see the difference between Christian and disciple, between salvation and disciple? Do you see the difference? If you at least understand what we're talking about, lift your hand real quiet. Yes. God's looking for disciples, and judgment must begin at the house of God. You know what's killing our country? In churches today, we got a bunch of Christians, but we don't have hardly any disciples of Jesus Christ. We've got a bunch of people that like to come on church on Sunday morning, appease their conscience, but that's about all you going to get out of them, pumpkin. You ain't getting no more. That's sad. When I know what He did for me on the cross of Calvary, Who in here says, I don't want to just be a Christian. I want to, for Jesus. He loves me so much for Jesus. I want to be a disciple. Raise your hand. I want to be a disciple. More than just, oh yeah, I've done prayed the prayer. And you might be saved. I trust that you are. But it's more than that. And I believe if you are a Christian, you will want to be a disciple. It's more than just a Christian. I want to be a disciple. I want to follow that man that got up on that tree right there. And I want the whole world to know he's worthy of everything I forsake. He's worthy of everything in my life. And I want to show the world he alone is worthy. That's what it means. Maybe that's what it means to be a disciple. If you got some older preacher up here, somebody from the 1800s, somebody like C.H. Spurgeon or D.L. Moody, they could do a lot better job than me. They knew what it meant. We've lost something today. We've watered this thing down to where it's worse than skim milk, friend. What does it mean to be a disciple, a true follower of Jesus Christ? Man, I'm not done preaching yet. You realize this Bible right here is bathed in blood, and people were burned at the stake. They were murdered for their faith. They did not recant. They did not turn back. And they were killed for the cause of Jesus Christ. I'm unworthy. I'm unworthy compared to that crowd. Let's be not just Christians. Praise God, I can be called a Christian by the grace of God. But by His grace and through His word and His power, I want to be a disciple, a true follower of Jesus Christ.
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So, WZYN introduces Preaching on the Tens with some of America's best preachers, past and present, such as Harold B. Seitler, Clarence Sexton, Scott Pauley, Joe Arthur, Curtis Hudson, and many more. 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
1: With SRN News, I'm Ron Taylor. President Trump was in New York State at a campaign event with Republican Congressman Mike Lawler this evening. President Trump says Congressman Lawler pushed hard for boosting the deduction for state and local taxes known as SALT.
2: Mike Lawler's fantastic. He's fantastic. He is a fantastic. I call him Mr. SALT. He didn't stop. He wouldn't stop. He was driving us crazy. We have to get SALT. We have to get SALT back. And he got it back, and he's a terrific guy, and you're lucky to have him.
1: Lawler, who's up for re-election, said he will embrace President Trump to energize Republican voters. The White House aims to spotlight Trump's economic achievements. The human smuggling case in Tennessee involving Kilmore Abrego Garcia has been dismissed.
3: Abrego Garcia was mistakenly deported to El Salvador last year. It became an embarrassment for the Trump administration when the order was given to return Abrego Garcia to the U.S. He claimed the administration was vindictive, and the federal judge agreed. Abrego Garcia is a Salvadoran citizen with an American wife and child who has lived in Maryland for years, but he immigrated to the U.S. illegally as a teenager. The Justice Department vowed to appeal, calling the judge's order wrong and dangerous. I'm Ed Donahue.
1: A fire and explosion at a Staten Island shipyard has killed one person, injured 30, more than 30. Among those injured is a fire marshal in critical condition and a firefighter in serious condition. The New York Fire Department originally responded to the incident around 3:30 Friday afternoon. Tulsi Gabbard has

0: 1% of the general public believes the scripture should have at least some influence on the rules that govern our society. Amongst white evangelicals, 85% feel this way, as do 71% of black Protestants, 55% of white Catholics, and 59% of Hispanic Catholics. The Pew study also reveals that even amongst the religiously unaffiliated, nearly 25% say the Bible should influence the law. Michael Harrington reporting.
1: A survey from the Pew Research Center indicates that a majority of Americans, including many Democrats, are turning against the practice of letting males compete against females in sports. Leon Saper, a fellow at the Manhattan Institute, says President Trump's opposition to the LGBT agenda has given him a serious political edge. Saper says that the president is putting his Democratic opponents in a very unfavorable position by having to decide between catering to their basic voter. This is SRN News. Stocks ended the week on a strong note.
2: The split between Wall Street and most U.S. households keeps growing wider. The S&P 500 rose 0.4% Friday. The Dow added 294 points. That's about 0.6%. The Nasdaq Composite rose 0.2%. Ross Stores, Workday, and Zoom Communications helped drive the market higher after reporting stronger profits than Wall Street expected. The gains for stocks came even as a survey showed that sentiment among households fell to a record low. A survey from the University of Michigan cited worries about inflation and high oil prices caused by the war with Iran. Seth Sutel, New York.
1: SpaceX has launched its biggest, most powerful Starship yet. The rocket blasted off from the southern tip of Texas Friday, carrying 20 mock Starlink satellites on a test flight extending halfway around the world. Nothing was recovered as planned. It's the 12th test flight of the rocket that Elon Musk built to go to Mars one day. More details at srnnews.com.
3: Hey, here's your forecast on WZYN, 8:10 a.m., the old ship of Zion. Chance of a few isolated showers or storms, otherwise cloudy skies, an overnight low near 70. Showers with occasional thunderstorms on Saturday, a high near 90. Widespread showers and thunderstorms on Sunday, a high right around 90. Monday, for Memorial Day, showers, a chance of storms, a high into the upper 80s. I'm meteorologist Sally Russell on WZYN, 8:10 a.m. and online at WZYN.org.
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5: What a wonderful Savior. 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He knows who is covetous. He knows who is lustful. He knows who has the wrong attitude. He knows who is unforgiving. And he still invited us to his table, and he loves us today. What amazing love Jesus gives to this world.
4: True love requires courage, courage to sacrifice, to serve, and to forgive. 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In our series, Courageous Love, Pastor Chappell examines the depth of God's love for us and how it empowers us to live out His love in our daily lives. These truths will inspire you to love boldly and unconditionally, just as Christ has loved you. And now, here's Dr. Paul Chappell with part one of a message called The Preparation of Courageous Love.
5: Well, thank you for your prayers as we were away these last several days, and I had the privilege of preaching in four different churches. And these were churches in which each one had several West Coast Baptist College graduates, and we were privileged to preach the gospel, and in every service where we preach, see people accept Jesus Christ as their Savior. And so we praise the Lord for that fruit. We also had the privilege of ordaining one young man into the ministry who's a graduate of West Coast, who's going to be starting a new church in Sydney, Australia. As we were heading home, we came through the country of New Zealand, where we preached a Friday night evangelistic meeting. And as we were getting settled there, the pastor that was driving the car told me the story of a missionary church planter who, in fact, is just starting their first church today. And he said, Brother Chappell, he said the missionary and his wife suffered a great tragedy several months ago. Their 9-year-old son was diagnosed with cancer, And 40 days later,

0: he went home to the Lord in heaven. It was an amazing testimony from a family that had been through such a difficult trial not so long prior. As I was thinking about that conversation, I thought to myself how much this was like the Lord Jesus Christ. In the days and weeks leading up to the cross, spent all of his time preparing his disciples for what was about ready to happen. And this morning we're going to learn that true love is always courageous, and it is always preparing those we love for what is ahead on their journey. We see this in the life of our Lord, even as Judas Iscariot in verses 1 through 6 is plotting to betray Jesus. Even as he is striking his deal with the chief priest and ready to sell Jesus for 30 pieces of silver, Jesus knew all about that. And yet the Lord Jesus Christ steadfastly prepares his disciples for what's about to take place. I want you to learn with me this morning about the preparation of courageous love. Notice, if you would, Jesus' love, first of all, in his loving preparation. He is preparing the disciples. Look, if you would, at chapter 22 of Luke's gospel and verses 14 and 15. The Bible says, "And when the hour was come, he sat down and the 12 apostles with him. And he said unto them, with desire I have desired to eat this Passover with you before I suffer." Would you say those last three words with me? Before I suffer. So Jesus knows that Judas will betray him. Jesus knows the cross is just hours in front of him. And yet he says, before I suffer, I wanted to spend some time with you. Before I die, I was really looking forward to having this meal with you. Now here we see Jesus at the Passover meal with his disciples, and Jesus is expressing his love to them. Jesus is giving them a calming assurance by his very presence. And he says in verse 15, with desire I have desired to eat with you. In other words, he says, I've had a longing to be with you. Now, if you and I would have been in the same situation, we might have been wanting to cut Judas off at the pass or somehow figure out a different route for the redemption of mankind. But that was settled before Jesus even came to this world, that he would die on the cross. And so rather than doing other things, he is with his disciples. He is there helping these frail men prepare for the death that he would face. These next 24 hours in the life of Jesus would be horrific physically, spiritually, emotionally, more than any human could bear. And yet, rather than thinking of himself, Jesus was thinking of his disciples. Much like a parent who perhaps would receive a poor diagnosis of their health. Much like a mother knowing that life has been shortened, would begin to invest in her children and would tell them of her love and would assure them that she would see them again. Jesus is taking these moments with his disciples and cherishing every single moment. The Bible says in Hebrews 13 and verse number 5, "For he hath said, I will never leave you and I will never forsake you, so that we may boldly say, the Lord is my helper and I will not fear what men will do unto me." And Jesus is saying that to his disciples. He's saying, I'm with you. I'm going to go to prepare a place for you. And where I go to prepare a place for you, he says, then I will come again so that you can be with me. Spurgeon said, "I must confess that I never realized how precious Christ is until I recognize how undeserving and how hell-deserving I really am." And so Jesus Christ cared for his disciples to the very end. He expresses his love to them, even though he was about to begin his suffering. And not only did Jesus express it, but Jesus illustrates it for his disciples. I want you to notice this in verse 16, the Bible says, "For I say unto you, I will not any more eat thereof until it be fulfilled in the kingdom of God. And he took the cup and gave thanks and said, take this and divide it amongst yourselves. For I say unto you, I will not drink of the fruit of the vine until the kingdom of God shall come." And he took the bread and gave thanks and broke it and gave unto them, saying, this is my body which is given for you, this do in remembrance of me. Likewise also the cup after the supper, saying, this cup is the new testament in my blood, which is shed for thee, or shed for you. Now there are two suppers in the picture before us in verses 16 through 20. The first supper that is at hand is what we call the Passover supper. They are remembering their deliverance out of Egypt. And some of you recall the Bible story, how that the children of Israel were prisoners in Egypt, and how that God sent Moses to Pharaoh, and Pharaoh said, let my people go. And Moses said, let my people go. And Pharaoh said, no, I'm not going to let the people go. And so God began to send plagues into their presence. And one of those plagues was a plague of lice, and there was a plague of flies, there was a plague of boils. And then there came this time when God said, I'm going to bring judgment upon the homes of this country so that every firstborn male's life is taken away. And God said, now Moses, he said, tell my people that if they will put blood on the doorpost, when I see the blood, I will what? Say it with me. Pass over you. And so the believing Jewish family posted the blood of an innocent lamb on the post. And as the death angel came through Egypt land, when God saw the blood, he passed over them and spared their firstborn son. The Passover feast then is a commemoration of God sparing the nation. And this is what we read about as they took the cup in verse 17 and as they broke the bread. And yet we see something else. We see also that there is another supper that is instituted here. And the Bible tells us in verse 19, he took bread and he broke it. He gave thanks and he gave it unto them, saying, this is my body which is given for you. This do in remembrance of me. This is what we call the Last Supper, the Lord's table, or sometimes we call it communion. And as Jesus is preparing his disciples for his departure, he gives them a way to remember him. And he tells them that this breaking of the bread, this pouring of the juice, is a way that he is instituting for his church to remember him after he is gone. One author said the deepest level of awareness of God is achieved only by intimate communion with his Son. And here Jesus is creating a way for their communion. 2 weeks from today on March 24th, in the evening service in this building, we will distribute the bread and the juice and we will have communion with our Lord. The bread does not give us salvation. The juice does not give us salvation. But by partaking of these things, we remember him, we worship him, and we thank him. This is what Paul was speaking about in 1 Corinthians 11:23, for I have received of the Lord that which also I delivered unto you, that the Lord Jesus, the same night in which he was betrayed, took bread. And when he had given thanks, he brake it and said, take, eat, this is my body which is broken for you. This do in remembrance of me. And after the same manner also he took the cup when he had supped, saying, this cup is the new testament in my blood. This do ye as oft as ye drink it in remembrance of me. For as often as ye eat this bread and drink this cup, ye do show the Lord's death till he come. And so two suppers are presented in Luke 22. One is the Passover supper, and the second is the institution of the Lord's table, whereby we might have communion with him. And all of this from the loving heart of Jesus, who said, I desired to have this table with you before I suffer, before they put the nails in my hands, before they put the nails in my feet, before they put the crown of thorns in my head. I've been really looking forward to, I've been desiring to be with you before I suffer. Jesus, with a calming presence, is letting his disciples know of his love for them. But as Jesus in this moment at this table is with his disciples, he secondly is considering the weakness of the disciples. He, as all-knowing God, is aware of who is at the table with him. He is aware of who is in this church today. He knows the sincerity of our heart. He knows the depth of our commitment. And think about what we see before us here this morning. There is one that is with him whose name is Judas Iscariot. Of all people, verse 21 says, "But behold, the hand of him that betrayeth me is with me on the table." Verse 23, "And they began to inquire among themselves which of them it was that should do this thing." Here we see that Jesus is aware of the fact that one of the men that would betray him is actually there at the table. His hand is on the table, and Jesus is looking into the eyes of Judas Iscariot. There's another few disciples there with him. Verse 24 tells us, "There was also a strife among them, which of them should be accounted the greatest." Now think of this. Jesus is at the table, the Last Supper before his death, and one of the ones at the table is going to sell him out for 30 pieces of silver. And then these others at the table are having an argument about who's the greatest. Jesus, who's going to be the greatest in the kingdom? When you take over and when you punish these Romans, will I be a general? Will I be a colonel? Will I sit at your right hand? They were so full of pride, they did not even take into account the fact that Jesus was about to die. They're sitting there arguing over what would their position be in the table. And by the way, Jesus is going to go to the cross and die for these people. Judas, Peter, James, John. Speaking of Peter, the Bible tells us that Peter would actually deny the Lord Jesus Christ. And the Bible tells us this in verse number 31 of this same chapter. The Bible says in verse 31, "And the Lord said, Simon, Simon, behold, Satan hath desired to sift you and to have you and sift you as wheat. But I have prayed for thee that thy faith fail not. And when thou art converted, strengthen thy brethren. And he said unto him, Lord, I am ready to go with thee both into prison and to death. And he said, I tell thee, Peter, the cock shall not crow this day before thou shalt thrice deny that thou knowest me." Peter was so full of pride, he said, "Jesus, I will never offend you." And Jesus said, "Peter, before the cock crows three times, you're going to deny me. You're going to deny me." Lester Roloff once said, "You can get too big for God, but you can't ever get too small for God." And Peter had gotten too big in his own eyes for God. It's amazing to me that Jesus Christ is sitting at a table with men so full of pride, with men full of sin, with one man who wasn't even a true believer, and yet he sits there with them, loving them and preparing them for the fact that he would die on the cross. And not only did Jesus feed them, not only did he love them, but the Bible tells us in John 13 and verse 14, "If I then, your Lord and Master, have washed your feet, ye also ought to wash one another's feet." Jesus literally washed their feet. He fed them. He loved them. He washed their feet. All of this was done to prepare them for how to remember him, how to serve one another, how to be a part of his spiritual kingdom. What an amazing Savior we serve today. What a wonderful Savior who knew not only Judas's faults and Peter's faults and John's faults and James' faults and Thomas's faults. He not only knew the faults of his disciples sitting at that table, he knows our faults today. He knows who is covetous. He knows who is lustful. He knows who has the wrong attitude or the wrong spirit. He knows who is unforgiving. And he still invited us to his table, and he loves us today. What amazing love Jesus gives to this world and to you and to me. He was loving in his preparation. But then I want you to see, secondly, that Jesus was loving in his surrender. I want you to see his loving surrender as he makes this journey to the cross. And we'll be studying this journey the next few weeks. Notice in verse 39, the Bible says, "And he came out, and he was wont, to the Mount of Olives, and his disciples also followed him. And when he was at the place, he said unto them, Pray that ye enter not into temptation. And when he was withdrawn from them, about a stone's cast, and kneeled down and prayed, saying, Father, if thou be willing, remove this cup from me. Nevertheless, not my will, but thine be done." As this evening progresses, Jesus makes his way to what is known as the Garden of Gethsemane. As he enters into the Garden of Gethsemane on the Mount of the Foot of foot of the Mount of Olives, Jesus is there with his disciples in this familiar place where they oft retreated. The Bible tells us that Jesus looked at his disciples and he said to them, "I want you to pray here. I'll go a little farther ahead, but I want you to pray here." And then Jesus comes back to them in Matthew 26 and verse 40, and he comes to his disciples and findeth them asleep and saith unto Peter, "Could ye not watch with me 1 hour? Watch and pray that ye enter not into temptation. The spirit indeed is willing, but the flesh is weak." Jesus has now left the Passover dinner. He makes his way to the Garden of Gethsemane, needing more than ever the support of his disciples. And while he is praying to the Father, they are sleeping not too far away. I want you to notice our Lord's request in verse 42. He simply says, "Father, if thou be willing, remove this cup from me." Father, please remove it. Take it away. Take this cup from me. He comes to the Father, realizing what is about to take place, realizing not only the nails that would come into his body, the crown of thorns that would pierce him, but perhaps more than that, realizing the sin of those at the table, why that Judas Iscariot, why that Peter and John, and then looking ahead perhaps to your sin and mine and saying, "Father, if it be possible, let this cup pass from me." You see, the Bible says, "He who knew no sin became sin for us, that we might be made the righteousness of God through him." Jesus, who never sinned, Jesus Christ, who lived a perfectly sinless life, Jesus now is about to take upon himself all of our sin. And so, in light of that, in the garden, he says, "Father, if it's possible, let this cup pass from me." The Bible says, as he prayed this prayer, he was in great agony. The Bible says that he was filled with sorrow. The Bible tells us that he sweat, as it were, great drops of blood, the capillaries in his forehead bursting with the stress, now mingling down with the sweat as he prays, "Father, let this cup pass from me." There might be something in your life today that you wish you didn't have to go through, something that you would like the Lord to remove, and yet we see a great picture of surrender. Our Lord's request, but we see our Lord's relinquishment. How that he relinquishes this to the Father. The Bible tells us in Matthew 26 and verse 42, he relinquishes his will to the Father. And he says there, as well as in Mark 14, 36, "Nevertheless, not what I will, but what thou wilt." Have you come to that place in your life where you said to the Father regarding your trial, "Father, not my will, but your will be done"? And this is where Jesus is. He's saying, "Father, if it's possible, take this from me. Nevertheless, not my will, but thine be done." He is accepting what God the Father has placed before him, what was determined in eternity past. He is now ready to go to the cross of Calvary. Turn, if you would, or look in your notes to Hebrews chapter 12 and verse 2. Hebrews 12, 2. Notice what it says. "Looking unto Jesus, the author and finisher of our faith, who for the joy that was set before him endured the cross, despising the shame, and is set down at the right hand of the throne of God. For consider him that endured such contradiction of sinners against himself, lest ye be wearied and faint in your minds." Many people, this is where the battle is being fought. It's in their minds. They get weary in their mind. They say, "I can't handle this another day. This is too much stress on me. My family can't handle this." And they almost want to throw in the towel and quit. But the Bible says in Hebrews 12:3, "Consider him that endured the contradiction of sinners against himself, lest ye be wearied and faint in your minds." Jesus Christ, while he faced this great trial and great trauma of the cross, the Bible tells us, nevertheless, he endured it for you and for me. And when you're feeling like you can't go on another step, I would not point you first and foremost to another human being and say, follow them. I would point you first and foremost to the Lord Jesus himself and tell you that Jesus Christ is our greatest example for endurance in time of difficulty. Having prayed and now having determined to follow the Father's will, Jesus heads to the front of the garden where he will face his betrayer, Judas, and where he will be arrested. I see Jesus loving us in preparation. I see Jesus loving us in a time of surrender at the garden. But notice finally, Jesus loving us when facing great adversity. Loving us when facing great adversity. As we close this morning, I want you to go back to Luke 22 and to the first portion of this chapter, verse 1. Now the feast of unleavened bread drew nigh, which is called the Passover. And the chief priests and the scribes sought how they might kill him, for they feared the people. Then entered Satan into Judas, surnamed Iscariot. Let me pause here and say, Judas was not a saved man. Satan cannot enter a saved man. If you are saved, you've been sealed by the Holy Spirit of God. But Satan entered Judas Iscariot, being of the number of the 12.
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1: With SOS Sailor, a fire and explosion at a Staten Island shipyard has killed one person and injured more than 30. Among those injured is a fire marshal in critical condition and a firefighter in serious condition. The FDNY originally posting the incident around 3:30 today after a call came in reporting two workers trapped in a confined space at the Richmond Terrace facility. Responding crews found a fire burning in the basement of a metal structure before a major explosion occurred roughly 50 minutes later as firefighters battled the blaze. Tulsi Gabbard has resigned as President Trump's Director of National Intelligence, saying she needed to leave office as her husband battles cancer. She's the fourth cabinet member to depart during Trump's second term. In her resignation letter, which she posted on social media, Gabbard said she told the president she would leave her job June 30th. Aaron Lucas will serve as Acting Director of National Intelligence. This is SRN News.
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1: With SRN News, I'm Ron Taylor. President Trump was in New York State at a campaign event with Republican Congressman Mike Lawler this evening. President Trump says Congressman Lawler pushed hard for boosting the deduction for state and local taxes known as SALT.
2: Mike Lawler's fantastic. He's fantastic. He is a fantastic. I call him Mr. SALT. He didn't stop. He wouldn't stop. He was driving us crazy. We have to get SALT. We have to get SALT back. And he got it back, and he's a terrific guy, and you're lucky to have him.
1: Lawler, who's up for re-election, said he will embrace President Trump to energize Republican voters. The White House aims to spotlight Trump's economic achievements. The human smuggling case in Tennessee involving Kilmore Abrego Garcia has been dismissed.
3: Abrego Garcia was mistakenly deported to El Salvador last year. It became an embarrassment for the Trump administration when the order was given to return Abrego Garcia to the U.S. He claimed the administration was vindictive, and the federal judge agreed. Abrego Garcia is a Salvadoran citizen with an American wife and child who has lived in Maryland for years, but he immigrated to the U.S. illegally as a teenager. The Justice Department vowed to appeal, calling the judge's order wrong and dangerous. I'm Ed Donahue.
1: A fire and explosion at a Staten Island shipyard has killed one person, injured 30, more than 30. Among those injured is a fire marshal in critical condition and a firefighter in serious condition. The New York Fire Department originally responded to the incident around 3:30 Friday afternoon. Tulsi Gabbard has resigned as President Trump's Director of National Intelligence, saying she needed to leave office as her husband battles cancer. She's the fourth cabinet member to depart during Trump's second term. The letter that she posted to social media said she would leave her job on June 30th. This is SRN News. Should the Bible influence U.S. law?
4: The Pew Research Center reports that 51% of the general public believes the Scripture should have at least some influence on the rules that govern our society. Amongst white evangelicals, 85% feel this way, as do 71% of black Protestants, 55% of white Catholics, and 59% of Hispanic Catholics. The Pew study also reveals that even amongst the religiously unaffiliated, nearly 25% say the Bible should influence the law. Michael Harrington reporting.
1: A survey from the Pew Research Center indicates that a majority of

0: basic voter. This is SRN News. Stocks ended the week on a strong note.
1: The split between Wall Street and most U.S. households keeps growing wider. The S&P 500 rose 0.4% Friday. The Dow added 294 points. That's about 0.6%. The Nasdaq Composite rose 0.2%. Ross Stores, Workday, and Zoom Communications helped drive the market higher after reporting stronger profits than Wall Street expected. The gains for stocks came even as a survey showed that sentiment among households fell to a record low. The survey from the University of Michigan cited worries about inflation and high oil prices caused by the war with Iran. Seth Sutel, New York.
0: SpaceX has launched its biggest, most powerful Starship yet. The rocket blasted off from the southern tip of Texas Friday, carrying 20 mock Starlink satellites on a test flight extending halfway around the world. Nothing was recovered as planned. It's the 12th test flight of the rocket that Elon Musk built to go to Mars one day. More details at srnnews.com.
2: Hey, here's a forecast on WZYN, 8:10 a.m., the old ship of Zion. Chance of a few isolated showers or storms, otherwise cloudy skies, an overnight low near 70. Showers with occasional thunderstorms on Saturday, a high near 90. Widespread showers and thunderstorms on Sunday, a high right around 90. Monday, for Memorial Day, showers, a chance of storms, a high into the upper 80s. I'm meteorologist Sally Russell on WZYN, 8:10 a.m. and online at WZYN.org.
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2: Today's devotional is entitled Peace, Whatever Exposure. The text is found in Ezekiel chapter 34 and verse 25. I will make them a covenant of peace, and will cause the evil beasts to cease out of the land, and they shall dwell safely in the wilderness and sleep in the woods. It is the height of grace that Jehovah should be in covenant with man, a feeble, sinful, and dying creature. Yet the Lord has solemnly entered into a faithful compact with us, and from that covenant he will never turn aside. In virtue of this covenant, we are safe. As lions and wolves are driven off by shepherds, so shall all noxious influences be chased away. The Lord will give us rest from disturbers and destroyers. Evil beasts shall cease out of the land. O Lord, make this thy promise good, even now. The Lord's people are to enjoy security in places of the greatest exposure. Wilderness and woods are to be as pastures and folds to the flock of Christ. If the Lord does not change the place for the better, he will make us the better in the place. The wilderness is not a place to dwell in, but the Lord can make it so. In the woods, one feels bound to watch rather than to sleep, and yet the Lord giveth his beloved sleep even there. Nothing without or within should cause any fear to the child of God. By faith, the wilderness can become the suburbs of heaven, and the woods the vestibule of glory.

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0: Hey, good afternoon, good morning, wherever you're listening from. This is Ed Button with the Pulpit Voices, and you're tuned in to WZYN Radio, where I know you will be blessed if you just give your attention to the Word of God and the singing of the gospel music.
1: 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Up next, we have a WZYN favorite. Oh my, how this song has ministered to our hearts. It's Andrew and Mary Beth Jones, Better Broken. May God minister to you as you hear this good song written by Andrew Jones.

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2: With SRN News, I'm Ron Taylor. A 911 call obtained by the Associated Press reveals NASCAR driver Kyle Busch experienced shortness of breath, felt overheated, and was coughing up blood the day before he died at the age of 41. Busch was hospitalized with a severe illness 3 days before he was to compete in the Coca-Cola 600. More than 44,000 people evacuated in multiple Southern California cities Friday after officials warned a leaking toxic chemical tank at an Orange County aerospace facility would inevitably fail and potentially explode. The industrial tank at the Garden Grove facility is estimated to contain 7,000 gallons of methyl methacrylate, a highly volatile toxic substance used in the production of plastics. A fire and explosion at a Staten Island shipyard has killed one person and injured more than 30. Among those injured, a fire marshal in critical condition and a firefighter in serious condition at this hour. This is SRN News.
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3: Welcome to Lighting the Old Paths broadcast, the ministry of Lighthouse Baptist Church in Plains, Georgia, with Pastor James Burke. We're glad you've joined us today and trust that this time in God's Word will be a help and a blessing to you.
4: But if I ain't careful, I start trying to be like everybody else. And I start trying to have our meetings and our church and our evangelistic style and our this and our that like everybody else. And God don't be 40 miles from here. Can I tell it like this? I don't want yesterday's fire. I want today's voice. I don't want the wind. I don't want the fire. I don't want the earthquake. If God's not in it, I want the voice of God. Give you this last point. Y'all start working on a invitation song. Number 5, the still small voice. This is the presence of God. Verse number 12. And after the earthquake, a fire, but the Lord was not in the fire. And after the fire, a still small voice. I love this. Verse 13. And it was so when Elijah heard it that he wrapped his voice or his face in his mantle and went out and stood in the entering of the cave. He wrapped his face in his mantle. He stepped out. Remember Moses, he could not bear to look on the face of God, so he wrapped his face in a veil. Elijah could not bear to be open in the presence of God. Even though it was just his voice. Even though it was just his voice. He knew God was near. After all, the Lord passed by. He wrapped his face. You say he wrapped his face because he was going out of the cave. Well, if that's the way you want to believe, that's fine. I believe he wrapped his face out of reverence to God and out of shame. He covered his face because he was in the presence of God. He positioned himself before God. The Bible says again, and behold, there came a voice unto him and said, what doest thou here, Elijah? That's where God was. God was not in the raging wind. He was not in the earth shaking. He was not in the flame. God was in the whisper, in the still small voice, or the small still voice, however you say it. There is where I want to be. If I could say it like this, there is where I want our church to be. There is where I want you to be. I don't want us chasing earthquakes and windstorms and lightning and fire and smoke bombs. I want us to chase. I don't want us to chase anything. I want us to be still and know that I am God. I want us to be able to hear clearly the voice of the Lord. I want to be there. Not where the noise is. Not where the fortune is. Not where the fame is. I want to be exactly where the Lord is. Maybe that is Dewberry family. I don't mean this disrespectful, but maybe that is cleaning toilets at a little church on the side of the road. If that's where the Lord is, that's where I want y'all. Brother Jim, Brother John, Brother Stanley, Nathan, Brother Dave, all you that were able to come and help in the remodel and the cleaning up. If that means remodeling the church, that's where I want you to be. Maybe that means coming to church early every service to look over the grounds and make sure there's no trash in the parking lot or in the driveway or in the grass. Maybe that means like we did last Sunday. Maybe that means coming to church and having choir practice. Say, well, I don't come because I can't sing. You missed some kind of forevermore blessing. Didn't they miss Irene? They missed a blessing last Sunday night. If that's where He is, that's where I want to be. Elijah is learning and he's about to teach a lesson. Here in just a few verses, he's about to get a young man named Elisha, and he's about to start teaching Elisha about some things, but he's not there yet, and God's still teaching him. Can I say this? I just told our discipleship class last Sunday here in October. In October, I will be pastoring for 20 years. And I my hand up, I still feel like I'm in my 20s. Spiritually speaking, I don't feel like I've been, I don't even feel like I've been preaching that long, but I've been preaching longer than I've been pastoring, and that don't make any sense to me. I can't, that math doesn't make sense. I'm still learning. And it's hard for me to still be learning, but still trying to teach Elisha's. But one of these days, and I'm not saying I'm Elijah, y'all don't think that at all. But one of these days, I'm going to go away from here and somebody else is going to have to pick up the mantle and go on. So I need to learn all I can and I need to teach all I can. While God is teaching Elijah in the passages, we need to learn all we can. Elijah thought he was the only one, but God told him he had a remnant of 7,000 people that had never bowed the knee. Can I say, if you think you're the only one, just keep on doing it. Keep on doing it for the Lord. It's not for the eyes of men anyway. If you're doing it for the Lord, it's for the Lord's eyes. You might think you're the only one giving in the offering. You might think, well, I'm the only one. Well, you ain't supposed to be giving for me. You ain't supposed to be giving so everybody can pat you on the back. You're giving for the Lord. So keep on giving. You might think you're the only one living right. Well, keep on living right. You may not see it, but God has a people. And I'm glad that God has a people. Amen. He's got them all around the globe. I looked at our mission board this morning. I put up Brother Troy White's mission letter that we read a couple of weeks ago, and I got another one from Brother Bill Williams. Now, I just kind of looked around. I saw Brother Alverson over in Forfar in Scotland. I saw Washington up there, and Brother Jordan Myers, and just looking all around the globe. God's got people. You're not in this alone. Press on. We need to be careful that we don't fall for the shaking of the quake or the glow of the fire or the noise of the wind. Y'all can come on with the invitation. But we need to wait for the still small voice. I want to use the word trust. I trust this morning that you want to be there. And in that trust, I hope you want to be right there where God is. And here's the thing. And the Lord passed by. Sometimes God's here. And then God's here. Sometimes God may have you moving around. God may have you here for a while. Then he may say, I want you to move. God may have you doing one work for a while. Then he may say, I don't want you to do that anymore. I want you to do something else. And it may not make sense. But I need you to have a desire to be there. And the only way you can do that is to hear the still small voice of God. I'm going to read you this from F.B. Meyer. He says, God knew how to treat His servant resting beneath the juniper tree. He steeped his nature in refreshing sleep, fed his exhausting energies, caused angel hands to minister to him, and finally conducted him across the desert to that sacred mountain where Moses in the old time had stood in the divine audience chamber. There the forces of nature spoke to Elijah's varying moods. In the fire, the earthquake, in the tempest, he heard the voices of his own soul. They expressed what he would say and relieved him in the expression. Then the accents of the still small voice fell upon his ear, calming, quieting, soothing. Best of all, the voice of God commissioned him once more with words, "Go, return." The vacated post was open still. The crown of the life work could be worthily placed. The gate was open through which he might serve the land he loved. If you remember, the last time God had His hand on Elijah was when he was in Jezreel. And he ran. When you add it all up, over 500 miles south. Ran the whole length of the country. And in the Mount of God in Horeb, he says, go and return. Even though he was in the right place, he wasn't where he's supposed to be. I need you to go back. Elijah, I'm glad you're here. You're in the right place right now. But I got a work for you to do that you left. I need you to return. I need you to be my messenger up there with Ahab. I need you to be my messenger up there with Israel. And God used not the wind, not the earthquake, not the fire. He used a still small voice. Sometimes we want God to be harsh with us, and we want God to take us behind the woodshed, and we want God to whoop us, but sometimes God just whispers in our ear.
3: 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Until next time.

0: With SRN News, I'm Ron Taylor. President Trump was in New York State at a campaign event with Republican Congressman Mike Lawler yesterday. President Trump says Congressman Lawler pushed hard for boosting the dedication and deduction for state and local taxes known as SALTs.
1: Mike Lawler's fantastic. He's fantastic. He is a fantastic. I call him Mr. Salt. He didn't stop. He wouldn't stop. He was driving us crazy. We have to get salt. We have to get salt back. And he got it back. And he's a terrific guy. And you're lucky to have him.
0: Lawler, who's up for re-election, said he will embrace President Trump to energize Republican voters. The human smuggling case in Tennessee involving Kilmar Abrego Garcia has been dismissed.
2: Abrego Garcia was mistakenly deported to El Salvador last year. It became an embarrassment for the Trump administration when the order was given to return Abrego Garcia to the U.S. He claimed the administration was vindictive, and the federal judge agreed. Abrego Garcia is a Salvadoran citizen with an American wife and child who has lived in Maryland for years, but he immigrated to the U.S. illegally as a teenager. The Justice Department vowed to appeal, calling the judge's order wrong and dangerous. I'm Ed Donahue.
0: About 40,000 people are under evacuation orders and schools have been shut down in Southern California due to a hazardous chemical leak. Officials say a storage tank began leaking methyl methacrylate, a chemical used in making plastic parts. The tank overheated Thursday at an aerospace plastic facility in Garden Grove. Authorities say fentanyl and methamphetamine were found at a home where first responders became sick after answering a call about suspected overdoses in a rural New Mexico county. Three people who were found inside the house died, a fourth person, and one of the first responders became sick. This is SRN News. Should the Bible influence U.S. law?
3: The Pew Research Center reports that 51% of the general public believes the Scripture should have at least some influence on the rules that govern our society. Amongst white evangelicals, 85% feel this way, as do 71% of black Protestants, 55% of white Catholics, and 59% of Hispanic Catholics. The Pew study also reveals that even amongst the religiously unaffiliated, nearly 25% say the Bible should influence the law. Michael Harrington reporting.
0: A survey from the Pew Research Center indicates that a majority of Americans, including many Democrats, are turning against the practice of letting males compete against females in sports. Leon Saper, a fellow at the Manhattan Institute, says President Trump's opposition to the LGBT agenda has given him a serious political edge. Saper says that the president's putting his Democratic opponents in a very unfavorable position in doing so. This is SRN News. Stocks ended the week on a strong note.
4: The split between Wall Street and most U.S. households keeps growing wider. The S&P 500 rose 0.4% Friday. The Dow added 294 points. That's about 0.6%. The Nasdaq Composite rose 0.2%. Ross Stores, Workday, and Zoom Communications helped drive the market higher after reporting stronger profits than Wall Street expected. The gains for stocks came even as a survey showed that sentiment among households fell to a record low. The survey from the University of Michigan cited worries about inflation and high oil prices caused by the war with Iran. Seth Sutel, New York.
0: SpaceX has launched its biggest, most powerful Starship yet. The rocket blasted off from the southern tip of Texas Friday, carrying 20 Mach Starlink satellites on a test flight extending halfway around the world. It's the 12th test flight of the rocket that Elon Musk is building to get people to Mars one day. More details at srnnews.com.
5: Here's your forecast on WZYN. 8:10 a.m., the old ship of Zion. Chance of a few isolated showers or storms, otherwise cloudy skies, an overnight low near 70. Showers with occasional thunderstorms on Saturday, a high near 90. Widespread showers and thunderstorms on Sunday, a high right around 90. Monday, for Memorial Day, showers, a chance of storms, a high into the upper 80s. I'm meteorologist Sally Russell on WZYN. 8:10 a.m. and on the

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0: With SRN News, I'm Ron Taylor. About 40,000 people are under evacuation orders and schools have shut down in Southern California due to a hazardous chemical leak. All officials say a storage tank began leaking methyl methacrylate, a chemical used in making plastics. The tank overheated Thursday at an aerospace plastics facility in Garden Grove. Authorities say fentanyl and methamphetamine were found at a home where first responders became sick after answering a call about suspected overdoses in a rural New Mexico county. Three people were found inside the house died. A fourth person who was in the house and one of the first responders who became sick were being treated at a hospital yesterday. One person has died after a blast yesterday at a New York City shipyard. Officials say 36 people were injured, most of them firefighters, the other, and one civilian died as well. Secretary of State Marco Rubio saying slight progress is being made in talks with Iran. This is SRN News.
1: The good news of the gospel is only good news to those who hear it. Philip the evangelist understood that. He did not keep the message to himself, but he went wherever the Spirit of God led him, and he preached Christ to those who needed to know. In this study that Scott is calling The Gospel Christian, he reminds us that the word gospel means good news. It even has the word go in it, reminding us that the Christian life is meant to advance the gospel message. Join Scott Pauley today as we learn what it means to be a true gospel Christian.
2: We've come today to our final study in the life of Philip the Evangelist, this gospel Christian. And I hope that today will not be an ending, it will be a beginning. In fact, I want to ask you today, will you be a gospel Christian? I'm on a recruiting mission today. We've studied all of these scriptures and all of this spiritual truth to come down now to this one very personal, practical moment. And it is this: would you enlist? Would you re-enlist? We need an army of men and women like Philip who truly are given to the work of evangelism. I wrote an article that you can read on our website that simply says we need more evangelists. And the point of the article was not that we simply need more sermonizers or people traveling, preaching special meetings, though we do need more people doing that. When I say we need more evangelists, we need more gospel Christians. We need more witnesses. We need more people, wherever they are, who will help to represent the Lord Jesus Christ in our day and advance the cause of the gospel around the world. So, on this final day, I'd like to just give you a brief recap, a summation, if I may, of what it really means to be a gospel Christian and ask you, will you be one? Three simple thoughts from the life of Philip the Evangelist. First of all, a gospel Christian, I'll remind you, is a gospel servant. Now, the first mention of Philip the Evangelist, he was not Philip the Evangelist. He was Philip the deacon. In Acts chapter number 6, he was a man of honest report, full of the Holy Ghost and wisdom, appointed over the business of caring for the widows of the church. And, by the way, he played that role very well. Now look, you can't lead if you won't follow, and you can't minister if you won't really be a minister, which is a servant. The Bible says, Acts chapter 6, verse number 5, in the list, Philip is there. Same man. And God used him. And God used him in such a way that in verse 7, the word of God increased, and the number of the disciples multiplied in Jerusalem greatly, and a great company of the priests were obedient to the faith. And I know Stephen got a lot of the attention. The apostles got a lot of the face time, if you will. But behind the scenes, there was this faithful gospel servant, a servant of Christ, a servant of Christ's other servants, a servant of the church family, a servant of the gospel. A gospel Christian must first of all say, yes, I will be a gospel servant. Are you willing to humble yourself and to say, I'll do whatever God gives me to do? It may be small, it may seem to be insignificant, it may not be flashy, but I'm willing to serve right where I am in my local church, right where I live, and see how God will use that as a small part of His grand work. Secondly, a gospel Christian is not only a gospel servant, he is a gospel soul winner. The second mention that we had of Philip the Evangelist was the lengthy passage, the classic passage in Acts chapter number 8. The Bible says in verse number 5, "Then Philip went down to the city of Samaria and preached Christ unto them." Can I just tell you that the people in Samaria sure were glad somebody came and preached Christ to them? And then later, in the very same chapter, verse 35, "Then Philip opened his mouth and began at the same scripture and preached unto him," that's the Ethiopian eunuch, "Jesus." Same thing. Whether it was many or whether it was one, the gospel man was doing one thing. He was simply giving them Jesus. The evangelist doesn't plan his own path. He didn't operate by human strategy and genius. No, Philip followed two things: the Great Commission and divine providence. The command that Jesus left them to do, go into all the world and preach the gospel to every creature, and the day-by-day leading of the Holy Spirit of God, the sovereign work of God in his life. Would you just commit today that you're going to obey the Great Commission? Let's not let the Great Commission be the great omission. Let's not fail to obey the last great command Jesus left us when he left this world, to give the gospel. And look how God orchestrates the affairs of your life. Look how he's ordering your circumstances right now to get you where he wants you to be, to the very people who need Christ, who are nearest hell, who need to meet a gospel Christian. You follow the prompting of the Holy Spirit of God. It may lead you out into the wilderness, but let me just tell you, God will use you even there. And so the gospel Christian says, "Yes, I'll be a gospel servant, and yes, I'll be a gospel soul winner." Would you commit to that today? Would you recommit to it? Has there ever been a time in your life when you gave the gospel, when you gave it faithfully and passionately? All right, how long has it been? If you've never had the joy and privilege of leading someone to Christ, why don't you pray, "God, give me someone." God will answer that prayer. Maybe it's been a while. Why don't you pray, "Lord, I want to get back in this. I want to be reengaged again in the advancement of the gospel of Jesus Christ." A gospel Christian is a gospel servant and a gospel soul winner, and finally, a gospel supporter. We return one final time to the final mention of Philip in Acts 21, verse 8. "And the next day, we that were of Paul's company departed and came into Caesarea, and we entered into the house of Philip the evangelist," which was one of the seven, "and abode with him." Here's a man who was not only a servant and a soul winner, but he's a supporter. He's supporting others who are carrying the gospel. I'm remembering now what John wrote to a man by the name of Gaius later in the New Testament, and he encouraged him to help the missionary team. And he said, "If you bring them forward on their journey, you'll do well." And I tell you, you'll do well if you'll help others keep moving the gospel forward. What can you do in that way? Start in your own home. We talked about Philip's children. Begin with your own family. But then think more broadly, even about the next generation. It may not be your son or daughter. It may be a spiritual son or daughter. They are part of the family of God. Is there a young preacher coming up you could encourage? Is there a missionary that needs to be sent out? Is there someone doing the work of the gospel that could use some support and encouragement right now? Be a giver. My wife and I committed years ago that with the Lord's help, beyond our regular tithe, we wanted to give offerings to missions work and to support missionaries and to support the cause of Christ around the world through our local church. Engage in that way. You can't do everything, but your prayers can go where you cannot. Your financial support can go where you cannot. This is not about money, and this is not about things. It's about souls. It's about investing in eternity and seeing what the Lord could use you to set in motion for the Lord's kingdom. It thrills me to think about the judgment seat of Christ when we meet souls there who came to Christ through prayers and support and labor. Look, God's working on the other end where you can't see, where you can't go. All the results aren't in yet. That's why the crowns are not given out until the judgment seat of Christ, because those who are already in heaven are still reaping from seed sown and seed watered and work done. The harvest is not all in yet, but it will be soon. And I don't know about you, I want to be a gospel Christian, a gospel servant, a gospel soul winner, and a gospel supporter. And I came on this final day of our study to ask you, will you be a gospel Christian? If you've never believed the gospel for yourself, you got to start there. If you're not sure you're saved, would you just stop right now and say, God, be merciful to me, a sinner. Would you pray right now, Lord Jesus, save me? And he'll answer that prayer. But if you know the gospel, if you've received and believed the gospel, would you recommit today to giving it to others? Father, in Jesus' name and by the power of the Holy Spirit, would you seal this truth in our hearts? Would you raise up an army of Philip the evangelist in our churches and communities? And would you help us to be gospel Christians? In Jesus' name, amen.
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2: With SRN News, I'm Ron Taylor. President Trump was in New York State at a campaign event with Republican Congressman Mike Lawler yesterday. President Trump says Congressman Lawler pushed hard for boosting the dedication and deduction for state and local taxes known as SALT.
3: Mike Lawler's fantastic. He's fantastic. He is a fantastic. I call him Mr. SALT. He didn't stop. He wouldn't stop. He was driving us crazy. We have to get SALT. We have to get SALT back. And he got it back, and he's a terrific guy, and you're lucky to have him.
2: Lawler, who's up for re-election, said he will embrace President Trump to energize Republican voters. The human smuggling case in Tennessee involving Kilmer Abrego-Garcia has been dismissed.
4: Abrego-Garcia was mistakenly deported to El Salvador last year. It became an embarrassment for the Trump administration when the order was given to return Abrego-Garcia to the U.S. He claimed the administration was vindictive, and the federal judge agreed. Abrego-Garcia is a Salvadoran citizen with an American wife and child who has lived in Maryland for years, but he immigrated to the U.S. illegally as a teenager. The Justice Department vowed to appeal, calling the judge's order wrong and dangerous. I'm Ed Donahue.
2: About 40,000 people are under evacuation orders, and schools have been shut down in Southern California due to a hazardous chemical leak. Officials say a storage tank began leaking methyl methacrylate, a chemical used in making plastic parts. The tank overheated Thursday at an aerospace plastic facility in Garden Grove. Authorities say fentanyl and methamphetamine were found at a home where first responders became sick after answering a call about suspected overdoses in a rural New Mexico county. Three people who were found inside the house died, a fourth person, and one of the first responders became sick. This is SRN News. Should the Bible influence U.S. law?
5: The Pew Research Center reports that 51% of the general public believes the Scripture should have at least some influence on the rules that govern our society. Amongst white evangelicals, 85% feel this way, as do 71% of black Protestants, 55% of white Catholics, and 59% of Hispanic Catholics. The Pew study also reveals that even amongst the religiously unaffiliated, nearly 25% say the Bible should influence the law. Michael Harrington reporting.
2: A survey from the Pew Research Center indicates that a majority of Americans, including many Democrats, are turning against the practice.

0: Stocks ended the week on a strong note.
1: The split between Wall Street and most U.S. households keeps growing wider. The S&P 500 rose 0.4% Friday. The Dow added 294 points. That's about 0.6%. The Nasdaq Composite rose 0.2%. Ross Stores, Workday, and Zoom Communications helped drive the market higher after reporting stronger profits than Wall Street expected. The gains for stocks came even as a survey showed that sentiment among households fell to a record low. The survey from the University of Michigan cited worries about inflation and high oil prices caused by the war with Iran. Seth Sutel, New York.
0: SpaceX has launched its biggest, most powerful Starship yet. The rocket blasted off from the southern tip of Texas Friday, carrying 20 mock Starlink satellites on a test flight extending halfway around the world. It's the 12th test flight of the rocket that Elon Musk is building to get people to Mars one day. More details at srnnews.com.
2: Here's your forecast on WZYN, 8:10 a.m., the old Ship of Zion. We should see periods of sunshine with a chance of showers and storms today, a high this afternoon right around 90 degrees. Chance of showers, a few storms tonight, and overnight low will drop down into the upper 60s. Decent chance of showers and storms on Sunday, a high near 90, and then another round of showers and storms on Memorial Day. I'm Sally Russell on WZYN, 8:10 a.m. and online at WZYN.org.
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5: A lot of you young ones won't remember all of this. You middle-aged and up would remember this. You remember the Kennedy family? John F. Kennedy, his whole family? The Kennedy family, for years, people thought that they were really blessed. Matter of fact, they even looked at the Kennedy family as the kings and queens of our United States. They were the upper crust. For many, many years, it had been public knowledge that their wealth came from the alcoholic beverages. And you remember what God had said in His Word about alcohol? And yet, this is the way they made their money. And yes, they bought their way into social recognition. Yes, it appeared that they were blessed. But if you have read much about the Kennedy family, you'll find out they had also been cursed with many tragedies and reverses. They made their wealth by destroying human lives, and they have paid dearly. And if they don't get right with God, those that are left, I'm telling you, they're going to continue to pay dearly, even out into eternity. But never forget, many times, God's blessings are not in what He gives, is what He don't give that could be a blessing. For some of you, one of the worst things God could do for you right now is to grant you everything you want. Well, that would be bad. You would go off the deep end. You see, a lot of times we ask out of stupidity for things for God. God knows if it's good for us. He knows what's not good for it. Give you another example. There was this Christian lady that came to church without her husband. And she was probably 95% of the time when the church doors opened, she was there. She was faithful. The family had basically had an old clinker of a car. It always broke down. It was not a very good car. But some car salesman, some way, somehow, helped them.

0: To get a brand spanking new car. And with that brand new car, at first it seemed like it was a blessing. Was able to come to church within it. But after a short period of time, that new car became a curse and not a blessing. You see, this woman who had always been faithful in attending church would let her family talk her into going with them and traveling all over the country, especially on the weekends. And this new car, which appeared to be a blessing, was really not a blessing at all. Now, Japheth did not want a blessing that just appeared to be a blessing. He asked God, he said, bless me indeed. I want to be blessed where you would receive honor and glory. But notice the second desire he had here. He had a desire that he had God to enlarge his coast. In verse number 10 of 1 Chronicles chapter 4, it says, and Japheth called on the God of Israel, saying, oh, that thou wouldest bless me indeed and enlarge my coast. Now, in this petition, Japheth recognized God's blessings. Also came in the form of things. Now, notice that he prayed that God might enlarge his coast. When Joshua entered the promised land, God told him in Joshua chapter 13 in verse number 1, there remaineth yet very much land to be possessed. And their enemies had taken the land over. And God told him that they were to reclaim everywhere the sole of his foot was able to step. Japheth was probably thinking in the same way when he prayed to God, Lord, enlarge my coast. Now Satan, which is our enemy, has taken a lot from us the same way. Stealing what is rightly belongs to us, and yet he's taking it away. We need to recognize that we need to pray, God, I want it back. I want what you have promised me. I want it all back. For example, Satan has taken away some people, their testimonies. You messed up. You done some wrong things, and you've lost your testimony. You need to pray that God will restore your testimony. Satan himself have taken some of your self-esteem, where you feel like you've been beat up, drug around, knocked down. You need to ask God to give it back to you. Some of you, the devil has literally taken away your joy. You need to pray like David prayed, Lord, would you restore unto me the joy of your salvation? The devil has taken away your self-respect. You need to pray, God, I need it back. I want it back. Some of you have lost your peace of mind. You're worried about this, you're worried about that. You think the whole world is going to come to an end. If you listen to AOC, Congress Lady, you'll find out that the world's going to end by, what, 2022? You got two more years and you're going to die. You worry yourself sick. Maybe we need to pray, Lord, give us that peace of mind. Some of your desires are no longer honorable. Maybe you need to pray, Lord, would you give me those honorable desires back? Notice, he was not trying to tell God how far to enlarge his coast. He just desired that God would enlarge his coast as much as he was able to stand it and not have it affect him in a negative way. Now, God can only enlarge our coast. And when he sees we are able to receive it with gratitude, I'm telling you, he's going to enlarge it. When he can see that, hey, we're going to honor him, love him, obey him, God will start giving us more and more. One of the shockers in heaven is not going to be the fact that when you get there, you see who's there and who's not there. I think the biggest shocker in heaven is going to be God going to show you all the blessings that you could have had if you had honorable desires. All the blessings you miss because you did not have honorable desires. But I want you to notice, not only did he pray and ask God to give him honorable desires, his third desire was that God's hand would be with him. In verse number 10 again of 1 Chronicles 4, it says, and Japheth called on the God of Israel, saying, oh, that thou wouldest bless me indeed and enlarge my coast. And notice this, that thy hand might be with me. You know, it is not enough that we pray that God would enlarge our coast. We must recognize that God can only enlarge our coast as we have his hand upon us. That is why Japheth prayed, that thy hand might be with me. Thy hand be upon me. And David knew the importance of having God's presence. Can you imagine going out and facing a giant like he did? And knowing that that giant could literally destroy him with very little effort. But by having the presence of God, David knew he wouldn't lose the battle. David knew he could defeat that giant. Why? Because he had the hand of God in his life. He had a desirable desire. We need God's hand with us every day as we strive to enlarge our coast for our lives and for our families. We need God's guidance in making decisions. I mean, we need God to open up doors for us. We need God, listen, to even close doors. We need God to give us that special strength to bring honor and glory to him. When God opens a door or closes a door, we are to remember that we pray that he would be with us in this journey of life. J-Pad, kindly paraphrasing, he said, God, please enlarge my coast. He's simply saying, keep your hand on me that I might be about your business. I want to honor you. And then J-Pad requested one more thing. His fourth desire was that God would keep him from evil, that it would not grieve him. Again, look at 1 Chronicles chapter 4 and verse 10. And J-Pad called on the God of Israel, saying, oh, that thou wouldest bless me indeed and enlarge my coast, and that thy hand might be with me, and that thou, notice this, wouldest keep me from evil, that it may not grieve me. As parents, we all would do all we could to protect our children from evil, especially what we have in this society today. Even today, parents will literally spend hundreds and thousands of dollars on private and Christian education so that they can protect their children from the evil. Some recognize that children will be better educated in their private and Christian schools. But many put their children there not for the education. They put their children there to protect them from the evil. And let me say something very straightforward here. If you got your kid in a Christian school because you want to protect them from the evil of this world, you're wasting your money. You cannot protect them from all the evil that's out there. And you're just wasting your money. You say, why is that, preacher? Because evil is everywhere in our society, even in your living room with your television or with your computer or even with your telephone. Evil is everywhere. As long as we live on earth, we're going to have to contend with evil. What are we going to do? Jabez did not just say that thou wouldest keep me from evil. He went on and prayed. He said that thou would keep me from evil, that it may not grieve me. That is, he did not pray just to keep from evil, but he prayed that it would not grieve him. In other words, we cannot help the wickedness of our society around us. But we did not have to want the wickedness to rub off on us, to take a part in it. In other words, give you a simple thing. You can't help the birds that flies over your head, but you can keep them from building nests in your hair. You can stop that. Now, God granted Jabez's request. Why? Because God saw that Jabez had honorable desires. Folks, what is your desire? In life in general, what would you say would be your desire? Jabez had honorable desire. Was he wanted when he was born? No. Did he have it rough when he was growing up? Yes. Had everything going against him. Mama named him with the name meaning to grieve. That was not somebody else tagging a little name on him, peer pressure type of thing. That was his own mama. He had it rough. But he had honorable desires. And with those honorable desires, God blessed him and used him. And that ought to be an encouragement to you. God can bless you regardless of the circumstances. God can use us regardless of our circumstances. Do we want to be like Jabez? Or do we just want to kind of fall in suit and say, okay, let's just sit here and die. World's going to pot. Let's just quit. Or do we look for opportunities? used of the Lord. What is your desire? And then, do you have honorable desires? Let's pray. Father, we preach what you told us to preach here this morning. You know, the hearts of your people. Lord, it's not wrong to have desires. Lord, we need to have some honorable desires. Desires that not only when we ask for material things, but those things would be a blessing, not a curse. Lord, would you speak to every heart here today? Everyone that's listening to us by way of radio or through the internet. Lord, this is a great time for your people to be a testimony, to show the world what honorable desires is all about. Or they may be somebody's lost and undone. They may have never accepted you. Or we do know, according to your word, it is your heart's desire that everyone will come to a saving knowledge of Jesus Christ. Or would you help them today to accept you as their personal Savior? Would you speak to their hearts? Or would you convict them? Father, for those who are saved, Lord, would you help us to learn from Jabez? Help us to apply his prayer to become our prayer, that we too can have honorable desires. Do what needs to be done in all of our hearts. We ask it in Jesus' name.
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0: Amen. I believe you were there when he blessed your soul. Amen. I can tell. And we were certainly there when he blessed our soul. Are you glad to hear the bass singing tonight of Wyatt Austin? Would you make him welcome here? How about this tenor singer over here? He comes from Adairsville, Georgia, Brother Isaac Moore. Would you make him welcome? And of course, you remember Baby Luke. Would you make Baby Luke Vaught from Glasgow, Kentucky, welcome tonight?
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1: With SRN News, I'm Ron Taylor. Authorities say fentanyl and methamphetamine were found at a home where first responders became sick after answering a call about suspected overdoses in a rural New Mexico county. Three people who were found inside the house died. A fourth person who was in the house and one of the first responders who became sick were still being treated at a hospital yesterday. One person has died after a blast yesterday at a New York City shipyard. Officials said 36 people were injured, most of them firefighters and other first responders. One civilian died. About 40,000 people are under evacuation orders, and schools have been shut down in Southern California due to a hazardous chemical leak. Officials say a storage tank began leaking methyl methacrylate, a chemical used in making plastic parts. The tank overheated Thursday at an aerospace plastics facility in Garden Grove. And Secretary of State Marco Rubio says slight progress has been made during talks with Iran. This is SRN News.

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Have you went and visited our Facebook and YouTube page? 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That would help you keep up to date with everything that happens here at the station. 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

Hello, friends. This is Rudy Smith, the pastor of Mount Sinai Baptist Church, inviting you to listen for the next 15 minutes to Sounds from Sinai, a radio ministry of the Mount Sinai Baptist Church here in Pickens, South Carolina.

0: With that familiar hymn, we welcome you to the broadcast today. Take your Bible and turn with us to the book of Acts, chapter 9. And verses 1 through verse 9, we've been expounding the message entitled, Kicking Against the Pricks. Now, here's Saul's on the Damascus Road. He has letters from the high priest. He's going with a posse to arrest Christians. He gets almost to Damascus, and a great light shines about him. And verse 4, and he fell to the earth and heard a voice saying unto him, Saul, Saul, why persecutest thou me? And he said, Who art thou, Lord? And the Lord said, I am Jesus, whom thou persecutest. It is hard for thee to kick against the pricks. And it is that phrase, kick against the pricks, that we take our text, kicking against the pricks. Now, as we've expounded here in verse 1 and 2, Saul's attacking. He fights ferociously against the church. But in verse 3 through 8, Saul's arresting. See him fall on his face before the Christ. The call, the conviction, kicking against the pricks. What are some of the pricks? We mentioned the walk of the saints, the witness of Stephen, the word of the Scriptures, the works of the Savior, and finally, the wooing of the Spirit. We'll pick up with that and bring a conclusion to this first message on the subject of the conversion of Saul as we join the services at Mount Sinai Baptist Church.
1: The wooing of the Spirit, the Holy Ghost, that was on Stephen and on others that testify. Man, that message going forth, gripping his heart, pulling at him, pulling at him, pulling at him. But he done learned he's a kicking against. Hey, folk, I've been there. I remember God awakening my soul. I remember God drawing me and pulling at me. And I remember how at first I fought against it. And many a time I sent away and tried to think about something else. Hey, folk, there were pricks in my life that I kicked against. Are there some sitting here this morning that are kicking against the pricks? You're kicking against the pricks of the testimony of the saints, the reality of a changed life. You're kicking against the enlightenment of a sermon, the gospel message. You're kicking against the pricks of a genuine Christian mate or mother or father or brother or sister that you know's got something you hadn't got, but you're kicking against it. Are you kicking against the pricks of God's dealing and mercy in your life to give you another opportunity and another privilege? Are you going to kick against the pricks and kick against them and never, never bend and bow and cry for mercy to God? Saul was kicking against the pricks. I thank God that he did some pricking in my heart, my life. I had to get lost to get saved. And I got lost. But I'll tell you what, I wouldn't ever realized it if he hadn't worked on my heart. So you have your Saul's call, and you have his conviction. And then you have his conversion, and I'll just end briefly with a word or two here. His conversion, or see him fear. See him fall. As he fears, you see the sinner shaking, man trembling. And this ain't no ordinary light. I mean, this is awe-inspired, blinding, awe-strucking light that he sees and blinds him, and he's the sinner trembles under the power of God. I have seen people in a conviction actually shake like someone had the pulse. I've seen some grip the pews until their knuckles grow white. I've seen some dig their fingers in the back to where they make imprints on the wood under conviction. Trembling. Conviction. Man, I'm telling you what, the fear that it brought, the sinner shaking, but the faith. You see, first time the sinner sees, by faith, who art thou, Lord? You know, I preached a message, I guess, 20 years ago from out of this passage of Scripture entitled, From Who to What. He went from, who art thou, Lord, to what would thou have me to do? Man, I'm telling you what, from the who inquisitive, but by faith he sees that yes, Jesus indeed is Lord. What would thou have me to do? And then you see him following, and a sinner surrenders. going to Damascus, and it shall be told thee what thou must do. He gets up. He has to be led, but he follows. He follows. And there, when Saul was changed, and God saved Saul, and of course later on you're going to find out when Saul getting saved. And I was interested one day when I was thinking along this line and studying how that, look at verse 31 of chapter 9. I'll jump way over there. And this is after Saul, of course, gets saved, and he's preaching, and he comes to the church at Jerusalem and all of that, and they began to persecute Saul because, you know, he's a live wire for Jesus now, and he goes to Tarsus. But it said, then had the churches rest throughout all Judea and Galilee and Samaria and were edified. Then, I'm telling you what, he'd been a troublemaker for the church. Now he's a troublemaker for the world. And man, I'm telling you, when God reached down and saved old Saul, it had a profound impact on the church. It had a profound impact upon the nation. And I want to go on record to say it had a profound impact upon the world. I said the world. A great amount of our New Testament was penned by the Apostle Paul. The Macedonian call brought him away from the Greeks into the land of the Europeans, where that message in Macedonia finally reached England, hallelujah, came to America, and one day, hallelujah, came to Saluda, North Carolina. Oh, yes! Pickens, South Carolina. What I'm saying is, when God saved Saul, he had a lot of us in mind. A lot of us to reach who had no claims to being Jews. God's going to raise up a choice vessel that's going to be used to evangelize the world. Amen. This little one. God's little one. Going to be sent out when he came to town. They said, they that turned the world upside down has come here also. Had little stooped shoulders. You know, I don't mean this to be ugly, Brother Merle. I'm not picking at you, but I can just imagine. Stand up, Brother Merle. Take your glasses off. There you go. Kind of stoop your shoulders a little bit. Real more than that. I imagine when little old Paul come walking to town about like this. Little old bitty feller. He's little. And squint-eyed, couldn't hardly see, didn't look like much on the inside. But honey, I'm telling you what, when he got behind that pulpit, they knew the power of God was there, the glory of God came down. Hallelujah, I'm telling you what, they that turned the world upside down has come here also. May be a little man, but oh, my soul, grace has made you a great man, Brother Merle. Did that for Saul. He's done that for you.
2: Yes,
1: you may have been the run of the bunch, but yeah. God has given you a big heart and a lot of grace. And hey, hadn't he done that for a lot of us? Took somebody that wasn't nobody's and made us, hallelujah, his sons, lift us up out of the middle of nothing and put us right smack dab in the middle of everything. Woo! Oh, my soul. Come on to the music. Say a little bit about this next point. Saul's attacking. Saul's arresting. Attacking the church. Ferociously fighting the church. Arresting. You see him falling before the Christ, but adjusting. You see him fasting and praying. And he's going to have 3 days in the dark to go back and rethink everything he's ever thought. 3 days in the dark to review his life, his motives, and everything about that he'd been taught. He's going to have to unlearn a lot of stuff he'd been mistaught. I'm telling you, for 3 days and three nights, he not only was without sight, no distractions from the eye gate. He was without food or water. He is so intense to rethink. He's adjusting. There's an attitude adjustment going on in Saul. In these 3 days in the dark. And God's getting him ready to thrust him out into the ministry that's going to have an impact on the world. Then there was that point about assuring in verse number 17 where Ananias came in and said, "Brother Saul," laid his hands on him, said, "Jesus, who appeared to thee by the way, have sent me." Amen. To pray for you. Boy, he needed some assurance after being 3 days in the dark. And then God touched him, healed him, opened his eyes. He followed the Lord. He fellowships with the saints of God. You have Paul the persecutor, Paul the penitent. You have Paul praying. You have Paul preaching.

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That address again, Mount Sinai Baptist Church, 830 Country Club Road, Pickens, South Carolina, zip 29671. 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

We thank the Lord for another day to broadcast His gospel, both locally and around the world. Let us begin in prayer. Heavenly Father, what a privilege to serve You. What even a greater privilege to serve You by spreading the gospel all around the world through radio. And Lord, I pray that You'd save a soul today that's near hell. I pray the Word of God would convict their heart and they'd come to know You as personal Lord and Savior today. Bless that saint that's downcast and lonely. Lift them up by Your grace. We pray all these things in Christ's name. Amen.

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And if there ever was a church song, here it comes by the York family. 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
1: With SRN News, I'm Ron Taylor. SpaceX has launched its biggest, most powerful Starship yet. The rocket blasted off from the southern tip of Texas Friday, carrying 20 mock star-like satellites on a test flight, extending halfway around the world. It's the 12th test flight of the rocket that Elon Musk is building up to get people to Mars one day, but first comes the moon and NASA's Artemis astronaut program. Secretary of State Marco Rubio has arrived in India ahead of a meeting next week with his counterparts from India, Australia, and Japan, members of the Indo-Pacific Strategic Alliance known as the Quad. The visit comes as Washington is seeking to stabilize relations with India after ties soured over President Trump's tariff policies, which raised duties on several Indian exports. About 40,000 people are under evacuation orders and schools have shut down in Southern California due to a hazardous chemical leak. Officials say a storage tank began leaking a very toxic substance. This is SRN News.
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1: Greetings, everyone. 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Legacy 5, Hello After Goodbye. 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
1: With SRN News, I'm Ron Taylor. The new chairman of the Federal Reserve was sworn in yesterday.
2: The new Fed chair, Kevin Warsh, sworn in at the White House by Supreme Court Justice Clarence Thomas. President Trump at the event telling reporters,
3: "Thankfully, unlike some of his predecessors, Kevin understands that when the economy is booming, it is that's a good thing. We don't have to go crazy. Just let it boom. We want it to boom."
2: Laura Winters reporting.
1: President Trump, from a toss-up congressional district in New York yesterday, began testing his midterm message that was ostensibly on the economy. The president says he's given and lived up to a key economic promise.
4: "I cut your taxes and cut the taxes on workers, families, small business who are the soul of this state, and I made special promises that I would save you thousands of dollars a year."
1: Thousands turned out yesterday in Havana for a state-organized rally in support of former Cuban President Raul Castro.
5: "Castro is about to turn 95 and is rarely seen in public, but he is believed to still wield significant power behind the scenes and retains the title of General of the Army. This week, Castro came back into the spotlight after U.S. prosecutors unveiled an indictment accusing him of ordering the 1996 shootdown of civilian planes flown by Miami-based exiles. The case reopens a tense chapter in the long history between Washington and Havana and puts one of the revolution's most enduring figures back at the center of it."
1: Correspondent Martin Silva Ray. A fire and explosion at a Staten Island shipyard has killed one person and injured more than 30. Among those injured is a fire marshal in critical condition and a firefighter in serious condition. The New York Fire Department originally responding to the incident around 3:30 yesterday. This is SRN News. Is America facing a pastor shortage?
6: According to several reports, fewer and fewer men are entering the clergy these days. Master of Divinity enrollment is down 14% in the past 5 years, and amongst black Protestant denominations, it has fallen 31%. And while new polls indicate that pastors have largely recovered from the trials of the pandemic, big percentages of them say they still consider quitting the profession altogether. Some churches have closed or consolidated for lack of a pastor. Michael Harrington reporting.
1: Students at a growing number of colleges and universities are seeking to cancel commitment speakers with whom they disagree politically. Morton Shapiro, former president of Northwestern University, was scheduled to speak at Georgetown Law Center graduation this month, but he pulled out under pressure when students protested his support for Israel, citing what they called his controversial, Zionist, and harmful opinions, unquote. This is SRN News. The Zion plan for President Trump's Washington Arch has been given the green light.
7: President Trump says there are
4: 59 of them in the world.
7: He's talking about
4: a triumphal arch. It's usually done for victories in war and things.
7: But Washington, D.C.?
4: We're the only important and major city that doesn't have one.
7: But the U.S. Commission of Fine Arts has now given final approval to the design. 250 feet tall from its base to a torch held aloft by a Lady Liberty-like figure on top, flanked by two gilded eagles, to be built on a traffic circle between the Lincoln Memorial and Arlington National Cemetery. A separate agency that oversees construction on federal land must still approve the plan. Ben Thomas, Washington.
1: The split between Wall Street and most households keeps growing wider. The S&P 500 added 0.4% yesterday. The Dow rose 0.6%. The Nasdaq gained 0.2%. More news at srnnews.com.
8: Here's your forecast on WZYN, 810 a.m., the old Ship of Zion. We should see periods of sunshine with a chance of showers and storms today, a high this afternoon right around 90 degrees. Chance of showers, a few storms tonight, and overnight low will drop down into the upper 60s. Decent chance of showers and storms on Sunday, a high near 90, and then another round of showers and storms on Memorial Day. I'm Sally Russell on WZYN.

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0: This is Daryl Sheely, the bass singer for the Pulpit Voices. You're listening to WZYN, 810 AM, the Old Ship of Zion. Thanks for hopping aboard. We love you, and God bless you.
1: With SRN News, I'm Bob Agnew in Washington. The new chairman of the Federal Reserve sworn in on Friday, Kevin Warsh, sworn in at the White House by Supreme Court Justice Clarence Thomas. President Trump at the event telling reporters, thankfully, unlike some of his predecessors, Kevin understands that when the economy is booming, it is a good thing. We don't have to go crazy, just let it boom, and we want it to boom. The president's also been pushing for lower interest rates. When World Cup soccer play gets underway next month, Mexico will become the first country ever to host the event three times. Mexico will co-host the World Cup from June 11th through the 19th. The once every 4 years event is the biggest in all of sports, and soccer is by far the most popular sport in Mexico as well. This is SRN News.

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We are grateful to God to know that you're listening today. We pray that the music, the preaching, and all the broadcasting would be a stream of blessing to you. We've got a bluegrass gospel favorite up next, Primitive Quartet, Walking in the Highway.

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We hope that you're enjoying the great gospel music here on WZYN. 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
1: With SRN News, I'm Ron Taylor. The new chairman of the Federal Reserve was sworn in yesterday.
2: The new Fed chair, Kevin Warsh, sworn in at the White House by Supreme Court Justice Clarence Thomas. President Trump at the event telling reporters,
3: "Thankfully, unlike some of his predecessors, Kevin understands that when the economy is booming, it is that's a good thing. We don't have to go crazy. Just let it boom. We want it to boom."
2: Laura Winters reporting.
1: President Trump, from a toss-up congressional district in New York yesterday, began testing his midterm message that was ostensibly on the economy. The president says he's given and lived up to a key economic promise.
4: "I cut your taxes and cut the taxes on workers, families, small business who are the soul of this state, and I made special promises that I would save you thousands of dollars a year."
1: Thousands turned out yesterday in Havana for a state-organized rally in support of former Cuban President Raul Castro.
5: "Castro is about to turn 95 and is rarely seen in public, but he is believed to still wield significant power behind the scenes and retains the title of General of the Army. This week, Castro came back into the spotlight after U.S. prosecutors unveiled an indictment accusing him of ordering the 1996 shootdown of civilian planes flown by Miami-based exiles. The case reopens a tense chapter in the long history between Washington and Havana and puts one of the revolution's most enduring figures back at the center of it."
1: Correspondent Martin Silva Ray. A fire and explosion at a Staten Island shipyard has killed one person and injured more than 30. Among those injured is a fire marshal in critical condition and a firefighter in serious condition. The New York Fire Department originally responding to the incident around 3:30 yesterday. This is SRN News. Is America facing a pastor shortage?
6: According to several reports, fewer and fewer men are entering the clergy these days. Master of Divinity enrollment is down 14% in the past 5 years, and amongst black Protestant denominations, it has fallen 31%. And while new polls indicate that pastors have largely recovered from the trials of the pandemic, big percentages of them say they still consider quitting the profession altogether. Some churches have closed or consolidated for lack of a pastor. Michael Harrington reporting.
1: Students at a growing number of colleges and universities are seeking to cancel commitment speakers with whom they disagree politically. Morton Shapiro, former president of Northwestern University, was scheduled to speak at Georgetown Law Center graduation this month, but he pulled out under pressure when students protested his support for Israel, citing what they called his controversial, Zionist, and harmful opinions, unquote. This is SRN News. The Zion plan for President Trump's Washington Arch has been given the green light.
7: President Trump says there are
4: 59 of them in the world.
7: He's talking about
4: a triumphal arc. It's usually done for victories in war and things.
7: But Washington, D.C.?
4: We're the only important and major city that doesn't have one.
7: But the U.S. Commission of Fine Arts has now given final approval to the design. 250 feet tall from its base to a torch held aloft by a Lady Liberty-like figure on top, flanked by two gilded eagles, to be built on a traffic circle between the Lincoln Memorial and Arlington National Cemetery. A separate agency that oversees construction on federal land must still approve the plan. Ben Thomas, Washington.
1: The split between Wall Street and most households keeps growing wider. The S&P 500 added 0.4% yesterday. The Dow rose 0.6%. The Nasdaq gained 0.2%. More news at srnnews.com.
8: Here's your forecast on WZYN, 8:10 a.m., the old Ship of Zion. We should see periods of sunshine with a chance of showers and storms today. A high this afternoon right around 90 degrees. Chance of showers, a few storms tonight, and overnight low will drop down into the upper 60s. Decent chance of showers and storms on Sunday, a high near 90, and then another round of showers and storms on Memorial Day. I'm Sally Russell on WZYN, 8:10 a.m. and online at WZYN.org.
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Looking for a church where the old-time way is still alive and well? Victory Baptist Church of Valdosta, Georgia cordially invites you to come and worship with us. You will hear traditional hymns and southern gospel music, a spirit-filled choir, and preaching from the Word of God by Pastor Steve Ward. 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The Awana program is available to children ages 5 and up. 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Another vital ministry of Victory Baptist Church is Victory Christian School, which has been in operation since 1984, providing a quality education in a Christian environment for over 30 years. This is your personal invitation to be involved in a ministry where your needs can be met both spiritually and socially, where the membership is like family, and where God is manifest and worshiped. 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
1: With SRN News, I'm Bob Agnew in Washington. The new chairman of the Federal Reserve was sworn in on Friday. Kevin Warsh sworn in at the White House by Supreme Court Justice Clarence Thomas. President Trump at the event told reporters, thankfully, unlike some of his predecessors, Kevin understands that when the economy is booming, that's a good thing. President Trump touting what he calls a major jobs milestone. He says 100% of net new jobs since 2025 have been created in the private sector as his administration seeks to root out unnecessary bureaucracy within the federal government. That's meant cutting some government jobs, trying to bolster the private economy. When World Cup play gets underway next month, Mexico will become the first country ever to host the event three times. Mexico is set to co-host a World Cup from June 11th through the 19th, along with the U.S. and Canada. The once-every-four-years event is the biggest in all of sports. This is SRN News.

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So, WZYN introduces Preaching on the Tens with some of America's best preachers, past and present, such as Harold B. Seitler, Clarence Sexton, Scott Pauley, Joe Arthur, Curtis Hudson, and many more. 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

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We hope that you are enjoying the great gospel music here at WZYN. 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
1: With SRN News, I'm Ron Taylor. The new chairman of the Federal Reserve was sworn in yesterday.
2: The new Fed chair, Kevin Warsh, sworn in at the White House by Supreme Court Justice Clarence Thomas. President Trump at the event telling reporters,
3: "Thankfully, unlike some of his predecessors, Kevin understands that when the economy is booming, it is, that's a good thing. We don't have to go crazy. Just let it boom. We want it to boom."
2: Laura Winters reporting.
1: President Trump, from a toss-up congressional district in New York yesterday, began testing his midterm message that was ostensibly on the economy. The president says he's given and lived up to a key economic promise.
4: "I cut your taxes and cut the taxes on workers, families, small business who are the soul of this state, and I made special promises that I would save you thousands of dollars a year."
1: Thousands turned out yesterday in Havana for a state-organized rally in support of former Cuban President Raul Castro.
5: "Castro is about to turn 95 and is rarely seen in public, but he is believed to still wield significant power behind the scenes and retains the title of General of the Army. This week, Castro came back into the spotlight after U.S. prosecutors unveiled an indictment accusing him of ordering the 1996 shootdown of civilian planes flown by Miami-based exiles. The case reopens a tense chapter in the long history between Washington and Havana and puts one of the revolution's most enduring figures back at the center of it."
1: Correspondent Martin Silva Ray. A fire and explosion at a Staten Island shipyard has killed one person and injured more than 30. Among those injured is a fire marshal in critical condition and a firefighter in serious condition. The New York Fire Department originally responding to the incident around 3:30 yesterday. This is SRN News. Is America facing a pastor shortage?
6: According to several reports, fewer and fewer men are entering the clergy these days. Master of Divinity enrollment is down 14% in the past 5 years, and amongst black Protestant denominations, it has fallen 31%. And while new polls indicate that pastors have largely recovered from the trials of the pandemic, big percentages of them say they still consider quitting the profession altogether. Some churches have closed or consolidated for lack of a pastor. Michael Harrington reporting.
1: Students at a growing number of colleges and universities are seeking to cancel commitment speakers with whom they disagree politically. Morton Shapiro, former president of Northwestern University, was scheduled to speak at Georgetown Law Center graduation this month, but he pulled out under pressure when students protested his support for Israel, citing what they called his controversial, Zionist, and harmful opinions, unquote. This is SRN News. The Zion plan for President Trump's Washington Arch has been given the green light.
7: President Trump says there are
4: 59 of them in the world.
7: He's talking about
4: a triumphal arch. It's usually done for victories in war and things.
7: But Washington, D.C.?
4: We're the only important and major city that doesn't have one.
7: But the U.S. Commission of Fine Arts has now given final approval to the design. 250 feet tall from its base to a torch held aloft by a Lady Liberty-like figure on top, flanked by two gilded eagles, to be built on a traffic circle between the Lincoln Memorial and Arlington National Cemetery. A separate agency that oversees construction on federal land must still approve the plan. Ben Thomas, Washington.
1: The split between Wall Street and most households keeps growing wider. The S&P 500 added 0.4% yesterday. The Dow rose 0.6%. The Nasdaq gained 0.2%. More news at srnnews.com.
8: Hey, here's your forecast on WZYN, 810 a.m., the old Ship of Zion. We should see periods of sunshine with a chance of showers and storms today. A high this afternoon right around 90 degrees. Chance of showers, a few storms tonight, and overnight low will drop down into the upper 60s. Decent chance of showers and storms on Sunday, a high near 90, and then another round of showers and storms on Memorial Day. I'm Sally Russell on WZYN, 810 a.m. and online at WZYN.org.

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1: With SRN News, I'm Bob Agnew in Washington. President Trump on Thursday said the U.S. will send an additional 5,000 troops to Poland. That stirred some confusion following weeks of changing statements from the president and his administration about reducing, for the most part, not increasing the American military footprint in Europe. The administration has said it was reducing levels in Europe by about 5,000 troops, and U.S. officials confirmed about 4,000 service members were no longer deploying to Poland. That's all changed now. The new chairman of the Federal Reserve was sworn in Friday. Kevin Warsh sworn in at a White House ceremony presided over by Supreme Court Justice Clarence Thomas. President Trump at the event told reporters in his words, thankfully, unlike some of his predecessors, Kevin understands that when the economy is booming, that is a good thing. We don't have to go crazy. Just let it boom, and we want it to boom. He also says the Fed will be operating independently. This is SRN News.

0: Thank you for listening to another Everlasting Truth broadcast, where we give you everlasting truth in an ever-changing world. With Caleb Osteen, pastor of Calvary Baptist Church in Live Oak, Florida. And now, Brother Caleb.
1: All right, folks, I'd like to say thank you for joining me here again today at the Everlasting Truth broadcast, where, as always, we have the same goal, and that is to give you everlasting truth in an ever-changing world. I'm grateful you'd take time to listen to the content today. I know there's all kinds of stuff out there you could be listening to, and the internet's just overrun with things right now, and there's all sorts of options, and so you've taken time to listen today, and I do appreciate that, and I hope the Lord will help you. I have prayed before recording this that God would use this to hopefully help and inspire and encourage your soul. And so we're in our series here at the broadcast on the words of Christ, and we're looking at the red letter words found in the gospel according to St. Matthew, and we have done that systematically, verse by verse, line by line, every red letter word for the most part, right up to where we are today in Matthew chapter number 10. Now, when you come to Matthew 10, ultimately what you have is a commission from Jesus to his disciples to go out and preach the gospel of the kingdom. Now, I'm not going to recap everything we've dealt with. We find ourselves today in verse 16, so we've already worked through about 10 red letter verses right here because it began in verse 5, and so we've already been through quite a bit of this. I don't have time to recap all that, but this is a time where Jesus is telling his disciples to go spread the gospel of the kingdom, to go spread the word of God, and he has tasked them to do such. We've talked about several aspects of that commission, but long story short, he's telling them to go out, preach the gospel. Now, I want to encourage you today as we get into this to do just that. To preach the gospel. God has called each and every one of us to go out and preach the gospel to every creature. God has told us to teach all nations, to baptize them in the name of the Father and of the Son and of the Holy Ghost, teaching them to observe all things whatsoever I've commanded unto you. Lo, I'm with you always, even to the end of the world. Amen. And so God wants us to go out and share the gospel with sinners. But Jesus is calling his disciples to go do that. But as he does, he tells them that he wants them to conduct themselves in a certain way. And that's what I want to deal with today, is the conduct of the commission. Now, if you were here last week, you know in verse number 10 down through verse number 15, we dealt with the contradiction of the commission. The contradiction of the commission, that there would be people who would contradict the message. Not everybody would respond positively. Not everybody would accept. Not everybody would receive. Not everybody's going to be saved. Not everybody's going to hear what you have to say. And if you know anything about preaching the gospel and evangelizing, you know that's the truth. You know the vast majority of people will reject what you have to say, or at least be indifferent about it. Most people will not get saved when you bring them the gospel. It's just the way that it goes. Most people will not respond in the way that you would like for them to, and many will contradict the message. And so Jesus told us about the contradiction of the commission, but now he tells us about the conduct of the commission. He says, since they're going to reject what you have to say in verse 10 through verse 15, I want to tell you how to behave in light of that. People are going to reject the message, and so you and I need to be cautious about how we share it. That's where verse 16 comes in as we begin reading today. Just one verse. Behold, I send you forth as sheep in the midst of wolves. Be ye therefore wise as serpents, harmless as doves. Behold, I send you forth as sheep in the midst of wolves. Be ye therefore wise as serpents, harmless as doves. He just told his disciples how he wants them to conduct themselves in this commission. He informed them people would contradict him, contradict the message, and now he wants them to know how to handle the contradiction. And so, three things here, basically, he says. Now, let's go ahead and get into it. Number one, the first thing he tells them is to be expectant. Be expectant. And you say, expectant of what? He tells them to expect opposition. He says, behold, I send you forth as sheep in the middle of wolves. Now, if a sheep walks into a a pack of wolves, that sheep can expect some opposition. It knows there's going to be a fight. It knows there's going to be a battle. It knows those wolves are out to devour it. And Jesus never sugarcoated this thing and hyped his people up and told them, oh no, everything's going to be fine. Nobody's ever going to say anything. It's all going to work out well. Don't worry about it. No, Jesus said you need to expect some opposition. And child of God, understand this. If you are going to be saved, you're going to experience opposition. If you're going to share the gospel, you're going to experience opposition. If you're going to be holy, you're going to experience opposition. The Bible said, 2 Timothy 3:12, yea, and all that live godly in Christ Jesus shall suffer persecution. Friend, you might as well get it through your head that if you're going to follow the Lord Jesus Christ, if you're going to obey this Bible, everybody's not going to agree with you. And this is a complex for me at times because I want everybody to agree with me. I want everybody to like me. And I've come to the understanding that here in the Word of God that there's going to be some people who don't like you just because you're serving God. And Jesus said, you need to understand, I'm sending you forth as sheep in the middle of wolves. And so if you find yourself facing opposition to the gospel, it doesn't mean you're doing something wrong. It means you're right where Jesus sent you. He said, I send you forth as sheep in the midst of wolves. You're going to end up there. If you're going where God sends you, you're going to end up in gospel opposition somewhere along the way. There's going to be some combat. So, number one, be expectant. Now, number two, be intelligent. Be intelligent. Verse 16, behold, I send you forth as sheep in the midst of wolves. Be ye therefore what? Wise as serpents. Wise as serpents. Be intelligent in how you go about this gospel ministry. Be wise about it. Be smart about it. Don't be foolish. Don't be ignorant in the way that you go about fulfilling this commission. Be wise as serpents. Now, wise in what regards? Well, I think the context answers that for you and I. What's the context here in verse 10 down through verse number 15, even right into verse 16, as we've already seen? The fact that people will contradict the message. People will reject it. People are going to turn away from it. People are going to be ravenous wolves when you present it. They're not always going to hear it. And so you need to be as wise as a serpent when you deliver that message. Now, I have a personal connection to this, and this is kind of a pet peeve of mine. So forgive me if I make it sound like it's one, but because it is. But we need to be wise and we need to be intelligent when we're sharing the gospel with people. The gospel, according to Jesus here in these preceding verses, is already something that people are going to reject. It is the gospel's minister's job to not add any more hurdles or hindrances to the gospel than what is already present. The gospel is already going to insult the pride of somebody when you share it because it says you're evil, you're wicked, nothing you can do can make yourself right. You can't fix this. You must rely on somebody else. You must rely on the Savior. You must rely on Jesus. You must trust Christ. That's already an insult to the pride. And so there's already that element of rejection and offense at play. The Bible says that the gospel is offensive. And so we need to be wise so as to try to handle people as carefully and cautiously as we can. You know, we don't approach evangelism and the Great Commission here like a bull in a china shop. And I've seen a lot of men do that. I've seen a lot of men evangelize like a bull in a china shop, and they make the gospel harder to receive than what it already is. They make it more offensive than what it already has to be. They make it more difficult of a pill to swallow than what it already has to be. Now, the gospel is good news, but it's only good news to a humble heart. It's going to be offensive. I understand that. But we need not make it any harder than what it has to be. We need to be wise when we're dealing with people, as wise as serpents. And in my little bit of evangelism I've done, here's what I've understood. People are fragile. People are fragile. And as a minister of the gospel, you are sharing that gospel with the souls of men, which are more fragile than any piece of china or any piece of precious porcelain or anything like that that you will ever pick up. People and their souls are fragile. And if things are fragile, then you have to be cautious when you're handling it. If you pick up a box of plates, you got to be careful about how you carry that box of plates. And if you're going to handle the souls of men, please, please hear me on this. Be cautious with how you handle people. You need to understand this. Evangelism is not a one-size-fits-all. And this may get me in trouble with some people, but this is my belief, and this is what I believe Jesus is saying here. Wise as serpents. You need to be thinking about how you're going to handle this individual and be mindful and thoughtful. The word wise here, it literally means to be thoughtful. You need to be thoughtful about what you're saying to this individual. Do not give them some cookie cutter conversation in which you're not even thinking about what you're saying. You're not thinking about what they're telling you, but you need to be cautious and careful with them and wise as to the conversation. You know, there's a saying that people don't care how much you know until they know how much you care. I'm a firm believer of that. I believe that Jesus said, "By this shall all men know that you're my disciples and that you love one another." Jesus said, if you want to convince them that you're really sent by me, then show some love. And if you're not wise in that conversation and catering to that person and trying to make sure that they know you care about them, and you're just railroading them with truth and not giving any opportunity for them to have any sort of expression or anything like that, you're not always going to reach them with that approach. The way we handle people is not a one-size-fits-all deal. And this is my belief personally in evangelism. You handle people differently. There's not one person that you talk to exactly the same way you talk to somebody else. And here's the reason why. People are different, and the way you handle different people is different. Now, the truth doesn't change. The message does not change. But the minister and his cadence, the way you speak, the culture you claim, and different things like that, you must be careful with that, because you run the risk of being foolish and putting more hindrance in front of the gospel than what need be there. And so, well, I hear you saying that you think that, but I don't know if the Bible says that. Well, let me help you with it. 1 Corinthians chapter number 9, that's exactly what Paul did. He was wise when he shared the gospel, and he tried to meet people where they were at with the gospel. You see, Paul said this. He said, if I'm dealing with a Jewish man, I'm going to be thoughtful of that. I'm going to be mindful of that. I'm going to be wise about that. And I'm going to try to approach him from a Jewish perspective. He said, and if I'm talking to a Gentile, I'm going to be mindful of that. I'm going to be wise about that. And I'm going to try to approach him from a Gentile perspective. We see this right here in 1 Corinthians chapter number 9 and verse number 19. He says, for though I be free from all men, yet have I made myself servant unto all, that I might gain the more. So Paul says, I'm going to bind myself to the benefit of these people so that I might win more souls. He says, verse 20, unto the Jews I became as a Jew, that I might gain the Jews. To them that are under the law is under the law, that I might gain them that are under the law. He says, verse 21, to them that are without law as without law, being not without law to God, but under the law to Christ, that I might gain them that are weak. To the weak I became as weak, that I might gain the weak. I am made all things to all men, that I might by all means save some. Now, Paul, arguably one of the greatest evangelists there ever was, and yet he did not handle every man the same way. He said, when I'm dealing with a Jew, I come as a Jew. When I'm dealing with a Gentile, I come as a Gentile. When I'm dealing with a weak person, I come as a weak person. You yourself, please, please, when you're evangelizing somebody, be wise about what you're saying. Be thoughtful about it. Think about what you're saying. Think about how the person's receiving you. And listen, If you go into the conversation and you think, well, I'm just going to be me and I'm just going to say it how I need to say it and I don't care how they receive it, please understand you're probably doing more damage than good. We come with an offensive message. We don't need to be offensive ourselves. the gospel is sharp of enough of a knife than for us to wield our own in our attitude. We must be fragile with people. Now, we share the truth unapologetically. But when we're handling people, we handle them differently. Different cultures and different backgrounds are going to approach the matters from different ways, and so we need to be mindful of that when we're sharing the gospel, it's in a way that will be well received of them, that will be well understood by them, that they can see that we care about them, and we're removing any unnecessary hindrances between the gospel message and that person. I'm not talking about pragmatism, though. I'm just talking about Bible. Be wise as serpents. Become all things to all men. So be expectant. Be intelligent. And then here's the third and the last thing in verse 16. Be innocent. He said, "Behold, I send you forth as sheep among wolves. Be ye therefore wise as serpents." And then he says this, "and harmless as doves." Be innocent. Be blameless. Be harmless. Don't do any more damage than what needs to be done. Don't do any more harm than what is necessary. Don't do inflict any more pain than what must be done. We're told here, I believe, to do as little damage as possible. Now remember, this is in the context of rejection. And there's something you need to remember about this very quickly as we close out with just a few minutes left. We're told to do as little damage as possible. You know, remember this. The Word of God is a sword already in and of itself. And that sword cuts to the heart. To the heart. It goes straight through the skin to the heart. Hebrews 4:12, "For the Word of God is quick and powerful and sharper than any two-edged sword, piercing even to the dividing asunder of soul and spirit, and of the joints and marrow, and is a discerner of the thoughts and intents of the heart." That sword goes straight to the heart. It's already a weapon that is very well able to pierce, to prick, to prod, to do damage. And if the Word of God does enough cutting and piercing and slicing and damage as it is, then please don't inflict any more hurt than necessary by having a contentious, argumentative spirit that does more damage than anything else. You see, a bull in a china shop accomplishes nothing. It just breaks a lot of stuff. And I think what Jesus is saying here, remember, this is in the context of the fact that people will reject the message, right? And I think what Jesus is saying is that sometimes we know, hey, people are going to deny this message. They're going to reject it. And this knowledge that people will reject what we have to say has the propensity to make us hardened and combatant when we share the gospel. You see, we already pre-anticipate the rejection of the message, and so we stiffen up for it, right? We stiffen up for the impact, and we're waiting for the blow to the pride as they reject what we have tried to share with them. And so we get real hard, and then whenever they come with rejection, we come back with even a harder response. And we find ourselves hurting and harming and arguing and getting personally involved and combative with people, and we're not being harmless, we're being harmful. And remember, this is in the context of rejection. I think Jesus is saying that this is a propensity, that when we know people will reject the message, it causes us sometimes to tense up and become combative as we await that. And sometimes that tension and that hardness causes us to do more damage than what is necessary. I think it's like spiritual PTSD. You know, PTSD, we get real tight and we get real tense as we think about what's coming. And we end up fighting with the very people that we're trying to win. And I see this all the time on the internet and things like that. I'll see people share the gospel and they share it with the most hard-hearted, just, I mean, in-your-face attitude that one could have. Now, Jesus preached the truth, but he was not a jerk about how he preached the truth. You need to be careful that when you share the gospel message, you need to remember this. It is a message of love. It is a message of peace. And if your message, the way you propel it, has no resemblance to love and peace, it's incongruent with the message in and of itself. Oftentimes, rather than being harmless as doves, we find ourselves being as hateful as the devil. Once again, please remember this as we close out today. People do not care how much or what you know until they know how much or if you care. And if that person hears your tonality, they hear your vocabulary, and they see your facial expression, and they see your body language, and they see that you look angry, you look combative, you look argumentative, they're not going to let their guard down and hear what you're saying. They're going to raise their guard up and meet you with the same tension. And when that guard goes up, you're not going anywhere. You need to make sure people understand, hey, I love you, and I'm sharing this message with you out of love and concern. Here's the gospel. And they need to know that we have their best interest in mind as we're sharing that message. We don't change the message. We don't apologize for it. We don't sugarcoat it. But we love them with the message, not beat them with the message. We want them to come to it, not run away from it as we beat them and seek to win arguments. Find ourselves being contentious and combative. And so Jesus says, do not be that way. Don't be harmful. Be harmless as doves. We ought not bear the gospel of peace with a contentious spirit. Many people do this. They share the gospel and they raise their voice and they yell at the individual that they're trying to witness to. And friend, you're not going to win them that way. Or they share the gospel and they insult them in their tonality, and they're not gentle, they're not peaceable. And the Bible says that we're to be meek, peaceable, and gentle. Titus 3 makes that clear. To be no brawlers, but to be gentle. The Bible says that as much as lies within us, to be at peace with all men. That's our disposition. Paul was not a bull in a china shop. He said in 2 Corinthians, he said, I was with you in weakness and in fear and in much trembling. It's 1 Corinthians, I believe, chapter 2. Forgive me for that wrong quotation. Let us not tell men they can have peace with God if they have to have war with us to be able to hear it. If there's any war to be had, let it be on their part, not yours. If they want to yell and get contentious and get combative, then you let them do that. But Jesus said, as for you, your mind, be harmless as a dove. I hope this will challenge your perspective in the way that you share the gospel. I really do. I've seen a lot of people share the gospel and they'll walk away from the conversation and think, man, I really please God because I gave it to them. Well, I don't think you really please God if you put up more unnecessary barriers to the gospel message and their reception of it than what has to be there. God wants them people not just to hear you make your point. God wants those people to be saved. Our goal is not just to tell them. Our goal is for them to come to Christ. And so we need to do everything within our power to make sure that there's nothing we're doing that might prevent nor hinder that. Behold, I send you forth as sheep among wolves. Be ye therefore wise as serpents and harmless as doves. God bless you. We'll be back next week.

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1: 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The Old Ship of Zion, where our mutual love is preaching and singing for God's glory and for your encouragement.
2: With SRN News, I'm Ron Taylor. The new chairman of the Federal Reserve was sworn in yesterday.
3: The new Fed chair, Kevin Warsh, sworn in at the White House by Supreme Court Justice Clarence Thomas. President Trump at the event telling reporters,
4: "Thankfully, unlike some of his predecessors, Kevin understands that when the economy is booming, it is that's a good thing. We don't have to go crazy. Just let it boom. We want it to boom."
3: Laura Winters reporting.
2: President Trump, from a toss-up congressional district in New York yesterday, began testing his midterm message that was ostensibly on the economy. The president says he's given and lived up to a key economic promise.
5: "I cut your taxes and cut the taxes on workers, families, small business who are the soul of this state, and I made special promises that I would save you thousands of dollars a year."
2: Thousands turned out yesterday in Havana for a state-organized rally in support of former Cuban President Raul Castro.
6: "Castro is about to turn 95 and is rarely seen in public, but he is believed to still wield significant power behind the scenes and retains the title of General of the Army. This week, Castro came back into the spotlight after U.S. prosecutors unveiled an indictment accusing him of ordering the 1996 shootdown of civilian planes flown by Miami-based exiles. The case reopens a tense chapter in the long history between Washington and Havana and puts one of the revolution's most enduring figures back at the center of it."
2: Correspondent Martin Silva Ray. A fire and explosion at a Staten Island shipyard has killed one person and injured more than 30. Among those injured is a fire marshal in critical condition and a firefighter in serious condition. The New York Fire Department originally responding to the incident around 3:30 yesterday. This is SRN News. Is America facing a pastor shortage?
7: According to several reports, fewer and fewer men are entering the clergy these days. Master of Divinity enrollment is down 14% in the past 5 years, and amongst black Protestant denominations, it has fallen 31%. And while new polls indicate that pastors have largely recovered from the trials of the pandemic, big percentages of them say they still consider quitting the profession altogether. Some churches have closed or consolidated for lack of a pastor. Michael Harrington reporting.
2: Students at a growing number of colleges and universities are seeking to cancel commitment speakers with whom they disagree politically. Morton Shapiro, former president of Northwestern University, was scheduled to speak at Georgetown Law Center graduation this month, but he pulled out under pressure when students protested his support for Israel, citing what they called his controversial, Zionist, and harmful opinions, unquote. This is SRN News. The Zion plan for President Trump's Washington Arch has been given the green light.
8: President Trump says there are
9: 59 of them in the world.
8: He's talking about
9: a triumphal arc. It's usually done for victories in war and things.
8: But Washington, D.C.?
9: We're the only important and major city that doesn't have one.
8: But the U.S. Commission of Fine Arts has now given final approval to the design. 250 feet tall from its base to a torch held aloft by a Lady Liberty-like figure on top, flanked by two gilded eagles, to be built on a traffic circle between the Lincoln Memorial and Arlington National Cemetery. A separate agency that oversees construction on federal land must still approve the plan. Ben Thomas, Washington.
2: The split between Wall Street and most households keeps growing wider. The S&P 500 added 0.4% yesterday. The Dow rose 0.6%. The Nasdaq gained 0.2%. More news at srnnews.com.
10: Here's your forecast on WZYN, 810 a.m., the Old Ship of Zion. We should see periods of sunshine with a chance of showers and storms today. A high this afternoon right around 90 degrees. Chance of showers, a few storms tonight, and overnight low will drop down into the upper 60s. Decent chance of showers and storms on Sunday, a high near 90, and then another round of showers and storms on Memorial Day. I'm Sally Russell on WZYN, 810 a.m. and online at WZYN.org.
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We have our Bibles open again today on the broadcast, a very familiar passage of Scripture, probably one of the most familiar passages of Scripture in all the Bible, in the Old Testament at least, in Proverbs chapter number 3, verse number 5, and verse number 6, where the Bible says, "Trust in the Lord with all thine heart, lay not thine own understanding, and all thy ways acknowledge him, and he shall direct thy paths." Many folks have adopted this verse. Is what is often called their life verse. It's a very familiar passage of Scripture. Again, trust in the Lord with all thine heart, and lean not thine own understanding, and all thy ways acknowledge him, and he shall direct thy paths. Verse number 7, Proverbs chapter number 3, verse number 7 carries the same thought with it. Be not wise in thine own eyes, fear the Lord, and depart from evil. We started a few weeks ago talking about on the broadcast about the will of God. The will of God. And when we started talking about that, we looked in Micah chapter number 6, where the Bible says, "What doth the Lord require of thee? To walk, to do justly, to love mercy, and to walk humbly before the Lord thy God." We talked about that, and we said last time we met around that subject that there are several things that will hinder you, that you'll find as opposition in serving the Lord and being in the will of God. One of those things would be the world system, the entertainment of the world. The things that the world finds pleasure in, those things will certainly operate in opposition to the will of God. Then also we talked about the weakness of the flesh. Bible tells us, Paul wrote this, "In my flesh dwelleth no good things." Another place he said that we are not to make any provision for the flesh. And we find that that also works in opposition to the will of God. We also talked about the wiles of the devil, and definitely the devil will try to discourage you, bring defeat in your life. We talked about last time what we were around this subject, that the will of God is a requirement. Many folks feel like the will of God is something just for the preacher, or maybe the missionary, or the Sunday school teacher. But the truth of the matter is, dear friend, the will of God is required for us all. I refer you back to that verse, Micah chapter number 6, verse number 8. Where the Bible says, "What doth the Lord require of thee?" It's not a suggestion, it's a requirement. Matter of fact, God doesn't make any suggestions. He makes demands and requirements. The Bible tells us there, Micah chapter 6, "What the Lord require of thee." And also we talked about you'll face resistance. We talked a little bit about that. But also it demands resolve, a made-up mindset. "I beseech you therefore, brethren," the Bible says in Romans 12, "that you present your bodies a living sacrifice, holy, acceptable unto God, which is your reasonable service, and be not conformed to this world, but be transformed by the renewing of your mind, that you may prove what is that good, acceptable, and perfect will of God." It is going to resolve, requires just some determination. And now, the will of God, I said this to you last time we talked about this subject, will be revealed in the Scripture. It's absolutely rooted in holiness. And it's reasonable in our behavior. Today, on the broadcast, I would like to talk a little bit about the will of God being revealed. How can I know the will of God for my life? How can I know, preacher, what I'm supposed to do? Am I supposed to look for some parting of the sky, some rolling thunder, some big action, some flashing lights? How is it? Now, I want to say to you that the will of God often may not seem like the logical path. May not seem, your family may not agree with it, your friends may not agree with it, it may seem unreasonable to do what you need to do. In all actuality, I believe David was in the will of God when he faced Goliath, but even Saul said, "You can't do that." His brothers, "Who hast thou left those few sheep with in the wilderness? I know not in thy heart thou hast come down, thou mightest see the battle." And now, just because it may not seem logical to you or even those around you, doesn't mean it's not the will of God. It may not seem logical, but it's always good. It always requires faith, and it always brings peace. God, I tell you today that you need to know the will of God for your life. Say, "Preacher, how can I know that?" Well, let's look at this verse. "Trust in the Lord with all thine heart, lean not thine understanding, and all thy ways acknowledge him, and he shall direct thy path." Just a few little simple passing thoughts I'll give you here. First of all, the will of God will be learned through surrender. Now, a lot of people don't like the word surrender. They like the word submission. They would say that the word surrender carries with it a forcefulness. In other words, if a man's robbing the bank and the policeman pulls his weapon out on him and he says, "Hands up," the bank robber, the thief, or the villain will say, "I surrender." Now, he's not doing that
of his own will. He's not doing that of his own mindset. He's actually doing that in protest. He would rather get away. He'd rather get away. And a lot of people don't like the word surrender. They prefer the word submission. And I can see the validness of that in either way. But I will say to you, there is going to take some surrender. There is going to have to be a bringing of the flesh to mortification. The Bible says, mortify therefore your members which be upon the earth. There's going to be that area that you're going to have to, and we reach back to last time we talked. There's going to be that area in your life that you're going to have to come to the place that you resolve to not be pulled down by those things that are resisting the will of God. But if you prefer the word submission, it doesn't offend me at all. I'm not married to that, if you please. So it's going to be learned through surrender or submission. You're going to have to say, not what I want, but what you want. Now look in the verse, trust in the Lord, not in myself, not in me. And a great example of that in our Bible would be the man Abraham. God called Abraham, and I believe in the will of God, to leave there the Chaldees, go to a land, go to a place, go to a city whose builder and maker is God. And he went out, Bible says in the book of Hebrews, not knowing where he went, but he believed. And he was learned that through submission or surrender. And it means all my own ambitions have to go out the window. The majority of people today, they have the idea that God should just bless their efforts and their plan. There's very little consideration today in the average Baptist church, in the average Christian's heart. Very little consideration in what God wants for your life. God wants, and oftentimes we talk about this subject of the will of God. They think, well, that's only for the missionary. That's only for the preacher. That's only for the man that's going to leave the confines of the United States and go to some other field. That's only for the man who's going to uproot himself and go to Bible college. Oh, no, friend. The will of God is for every single believer. Now, we could broaden that, and we could go to Proverbs chapter 16 and say that everything's in the will of God, but we're not in that vein today. The vein we're in today is just talking about the Christian. It's going to be learned through surrender. And can I tell you, you're not to bring your plans to God and say, now, God, bless these plans. You're to come with a blank slate. You're to come and say, now, Lord, whatever you want me to do, wherever you want me to live, whatever you want me to have, whatever job you want me to have, whatever person you want me to marry, wherever you want, Lord, those are the things I'd like to have. I give myself completely 100% to you. Now, let me flip the coin on you, if I could. It's not only the things that I have, but how about this? And we're such an American-minded people. I guess we can't really fault ourselves for that since we live in America. But how about this? It's, Lord, whatever you don't want me to have. Oftentimes, we pray for God's will in what we would have. But have you ever considered the fact that it may not be God's will for you to have that job? It may not be God's will for you to have that. I know that the mindset is that God wants us to be happy. And I think you will be happy if you're in the will of God. I think you will be happy. Now, you may not have what you in your flesh would want. You may not have what others look at you and think you may, quote unquote, deserve. But we often think God wants us to be happy. My dear friend, God wants you to be holy. God wants you to be right. That's what God's desire is, if we could use that word. It moves, talking about surrender, submission, all my ambitions, all my self-interest, and all my feelings, whatever, wherever, and however, Lord, you want me. If you want to know the will of God, trust in the Lord with all thine heart. Joseph was in the will of God when he was in prison. John the Baptist was in the will of God when he got his head cut off. Paul, Bible tells us in the Bible that Paul, it was said of Paul, I'm going to show how many things he must suffer for me. The will of God comes through surrender, comes through submission. You say, preacher, that's beyond my ability to comprehend. Well, here's what the Bible says. For my thoughts are not your thoughts, neither are your ways my ways, saith the Lord, Isaiah 55, verse number 8. So number one, it's learned through submission. Number two, can I say to you, it not only is it learned through submission, but it's practiced step by step. Lord, notice this now, in all thy ways acknowledge him. Trust in the Lord, learn through submission, learn through surrender. Practice step by step, in all thy ways acknowledge him. God's not going to hand you a roadmap. God's not going to hand you a roadmap and say, now, here's what I'm going to do in 5 years. You know, oftentimes we talk about people, and my wife and I did this at one time. We had a 5-year plan. Where we'll be in 5 years, where we'll be in 2 years, what do we want? What do we want? And I don't think there's anything wrong with that. I think there is, I believe, some wisdom in that mindset. But God's not going to hand you a 5-year plan and say, here's where you're going to be in 5 years. He's not going to hand you a 2-year plan. He's not going to hand you a 1-week plan. My dear friend, you can search the Bible. Joseph, Abraham, David, Samuel, they never knew.
They had no idea where they would be going, but God led them. Can I say to you, it is practice step by step. It requires daily surrender, submission. Paul said, I die daily. It becomes a daily practice. I'm going to do this. This is what I'm going to do. I'm going to follow the Bible. And if you're going to know the will of God, you're going to have to be in the Bible. There's no way around that. I'm going to forsake the things of the world. I'm going to focus on the things of God. I'm going to follow the Scripture. The will of God doesn't mean you're going to the mission field. The will of God means you're loving God, loving the brethren, and doing what the Bible says. It comes to a daily determination. The will of God is practiced step by step. It's not some big thing. It's not some big thing. And you know, I heard this said, and I thought it was a very good statement. It's a little bit of a tongue twister, so let me see if I can give it to you. It'll be a little difficult to give it to you on the radio. You will never know what you are to do until you do what you know to do. Let me give you that one more time. You will never know what you are to do until you do what you know to do. So you just live for God today, and He'll take care of tomorrow. It's practice step by step. Here's what Jesus said. Give us this day, not this week, not this month, not this year, but give us this day our daily bread. I speak to you on this radio broadcast, but to be truly honest with you, I need that in my own life. Because, see, I like control. I like to know. I like to be the man that's in charge. I like to be the guy that's in the driver's seat. But that doesn't work that way. You know what I found? I found people that ride in the passenger seat have a lot less stress, a lot less trouble than the man in the driver's seat. If you'll get out of the driver's seat of your life and allow God to rule your life, friend, you'll find whole happiness and joy and the will of God, which is practice step by step. So we find here that it's learned through surrender, submission. It's practice step by step. And lastly, in our last minute or so we have left today on the broadcast together, it's confirmed in obedience. Notice this now. And He shall direct thy paths. Trust in the Lord with all thine heart, lean not thine understanding, and all thy ways acknowledge Him, and He shall direct thy paths. Isn't it Psalms chapter number 37, I believe, verse 23? The steps of a good man are ordered by the Lord. I'll be honest with you, dear friend. I've often heard people say, well, I got peace, so I move forward. I would submit to you, it's a life of faith. I believe the peace often comes, not always, but often comes after we step out on faith with the Lord. It will give you a divine delight. You will be led by the Lord in His will. It'll be a definite direction. You won't be wondering what God wants you to do. He'll lead you. He'll guide you, and He'll show you. And then it's a disciplined direction. He'll take you exactly where you need to go. The will of God. God has a place for you. God has a position for you. God has a purpose for you. I tell our kids here in the school, you're born on purpose and for a purpose. And I tell you, dear friend, God's got a will for your life. This is Pastor Kinsey of the Faith Baptist Church. We are located at 951 West Atlantic Street in Emporia, Virginia. 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Hope to see you here again next week. Until then, may God bless you as our prayer. Goodbye.

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1: Hello, friends. We are grateful you are choosing to listen today and pray the music encourages you. I think this next song by the Avery's will really bless your heart. He's still alive.

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1: With SRN News, I'm Ron Taylor. The new chairman of the Federal Reserve was sworn in yesterday.
2: The new Fed chair, Kevin Warsh, sworn in at the White House by Supreme Court Justice Clarence Thomas. President Trump at the event telling reporters,
3: "Thankfully, unlike some of his predecessors, Kevin understands that when the economy is booming, it is that's a good thing. We don't have to go crazy. Just let it boom. We want it to boom."
2: Laura Winters reporting.
1: President Trump, from a toss-up congressional district in New York yesterday, began testing his midterm message that was ostensibly on the economy. The president says he's given and lived up to a key economic promise.
4: "I cut your taxes and cut the taxes on workers, families, small business who are the soul of this state. And I made special promises that I would save you thousands of dollars a year."
1: Thousands turned out yesterday in Havana for a state organized rally in support of former Cuban President Raul Castro.
5: "Castro is about to turn 95 and is rarely seen in public, but he is believed to still wield significant power behind the scenes and retains the title of General of the Army. This week, Castro came back into the spotlight after U.S. prosecutors unveiled an indictment accusing him of ordering the 1996 shootdown of civilian planes flown by Miami-based exiles. The case reopens a tense chapter in the long history between Washington and Havana and puts one of the revolution's most enduring figures back at the center of it."
1: Correspondent Martin Silva Ray. A fire and explosion at a Staten Island shipyard has killed one person and injured more than 30. Among those injured is a fire marshal in critical condition and a firefighter in serious condition. The New York Fire Department originally responding to the incident around 3:30 yesterday. This is SRN News. Is America facing a pastor shortage?
6: According to several reports, fewer and fewer men are entering the clergy these days. Master of Divinity enrollment is down 14% in the past 5 years, and amongst black Protestant denominations, it has fallen 31%. And while new polls indicate that pastors have largely recovered from the trials of the pandemic, big percentages of them say they still consider quitting the profession altogether. Some churches have closed or consolidated for lack of a pastor. Michael Harrington reporting.
1: Students at a growing number of colleges and universities are seeking to cancel commitment speakers with whom they disagree politically. Morton Shapiro, former president of Northwestern University, was scheduled to speak at Georgetown Law Center graduation this month, but he pulled out under pressure when students protested his support for Israel, citing what they called his controversial, Zionist, and harmful opinions, unquote. This is SRN News. The Zion plan for President Trump's Washington Arch has been given the green light.
7: President Trump says there are
4: 59 of them in the world.
7: He's talking about
4: a triumphal arch. It's usually done for victories in war and things.
7: But Washington, D.C.?
4: We're the only important and major city that doesn't have one.
7: But the U.S. Commission of Fine Arts has now given final approval to the design. 250 feet tall from its base to a torch held aloft by a Lady Liberty-like figure on top, flanked by two gilded eagles, to be built on a traffic circle between the Lincoln Memorial and Arlington National Cemetery. A separate agency that oversees construction on federal land must still approve the plan. Ben Thomas, Washington.
1: The split between Wall Street and most households keeps growing wider. The S&P 500 added 0.4% yesterday. The Dow rose 0.6%. The Nasdaq gained 0.2%. 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
8: Here's your forecast on WZYN, 810 AM, the old Ship of Zion. We should see periods of sunshine with a chance of showers and storms today. A high this afternoon right around 90 degrees. Chance of showers, a few storms tonight, and overnight low will drop down into the upper 60s. Decent chance of showers and storms on Sunday, a high near 90, and then another round of showers and storms on Memorial Day. I'm Sally Russell on WZYN, 810 AM, and online at WZYN.org.

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Up next, we have a WZYN favorite. Oh my, how this song has ministered to our hearts. It's Andrew and Mary Beth Jones, Better Broken. May God minister to you as you hear this good song written by Andrew Jones.

Good morning, everyone. We hope that you're enjoying the great gospel music here on WZYN. We sure appreciate you for tuning in and staying with us. 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
1: With SRN News, I'm Bob Agnew in Washington. President Trump confused European leaders this week when he announced that indeed the United States would be sending an additional 5,000 troops to Poland. Confused because earlier, the past several weeks, in fact, the White House and the president have been suggesting the U.S. would be drawing down its troop presence in Poland and other parts of Europe by about that same amount. Russia says a Ukrainian drone attack has done a devastation to one of its oil terminals, and that's also led to some loss of life there as that war continues to rage on. On Wall Street, it was another winning session on Friday, with the major indexes all doing better, closing out their eighth week of gains, and that's largely because some of the companies that were reporting their profits were doing better than expected. SpaceX has sent its latest rocket into space. It carried a mock load of some of its satellites as a test flight. More on these stories at SRN News.

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1: With SRN News, I'm Ron Taylor. The new chairman of the Federal Reserve was sworn in yesterday.
2: The new Fed chair, Kevin Warsh, sworn in at the White House by Supreme Court Justice Clarence Thomas. President Trump at the event telling reporters,
3: "Thankfully, unlike some of his predecessors, Kevin understands that when the economy is booming, it is that's a good thing. We don't have to go crazy. Just let it boom. We want it to boom."
2: Laura Winters reporting.
1: President Trump, from a toss-up congressional district in New York yesterday, began testing his midterm message that was ostensibly on the economy. The president says he's given and lived up to a key economic promise.
4: "I cut your taxes and cut the taxes on workers, families, small business who are the soul of this state. And I made special promises that I would save you thousands of dollars a year."
1: Thousands turned out yesterday in Havana for a state-organized rally in support of former Cuban President Raul Castro.
5: "Castro is about to turn 95 and is rarely seen in public, but he is believed to still wield significant power behind the scenes and retains the title of General of the Army. This week, Castro came back into the spotlight after U.S. prosecutors unveiled an indictment accusing him of ordering the 1996 shootdown of civilian planes flown by Miami-based exiles. The case reopens a tense chapter in the long history between Washington and Havana and puts one of the revolution's most enduring figures back at the center of it."
1: Correspondent Martin Silva Ray. A fire and explosion at a Staten Island shipyard has killed one person and injured more than 30. Among those injured is a fire marshal in critical condition and a firefighter in serious condition. The New York Fire Department originally responding to the incident around 3:30 yesterday. This is SRN News. Is America facing a pastor shortage?
6: According to several reports, fewer and fewer men are entering the clergy these days. Master of Divinity enrollment is down 14% in the past 5 years, and amongst black Protestant denominations, it has fallen 31%. And while new polls indicate that pastors have largely recovered from the trials of the pandemic, big percentages of them say they still consider quitting the profession altogether. Some churches have closed or consolidated for lack of a pastor. Michael Harrington reporting.
1: Students at a growing number of colleges and universities are seeking to cancel commitment speakers with whom they disagree politically. Morton Shapiro, former president of Northwestern University, was scheduled to speak at Georgetown Law Center graduation this month, but he pulled out under pressure when students protested his support for Israel, citing what they called his controversial, Zionist, and harmful opinions, unquote. This is SRN News. The Zion plan for President Trump's Washington Arch has been given the green light.
7: President Trump says there are
4: 59 of them in the world.
7: He's talking about
4: a triumphal arch. It's usually done for victories in war and things.
7: But Washington, D.C.?
4: We're the only important and major city that doesn't have one.
7: But the U.S. Commission of Fine Arts has now given final approval to the design. 250 feet tall from its base to a torch held aloft by a Lady Liberty-like figure on top, flanked by two gilded eagles, to be built on a traffic circle between the Lincoln Memorial and Arlington National Cemetery. A separate agency that oversees construction on federal land must still approve the plan. Ben Thomas, Washington.
1: The split between Wall Street and most households keeps growing wider. The S&P 500 added 0.4% yesterday. The Dow rose 0.6%. The NASDAQ gained 0.2%. 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
8: Here's your forecast on WZYN, 8:10 a.m., the old Ship of Zion. We should see periods of sunshine with a chance of showers and storms today, a high this afternoon right around 90 degrees. Chance of showers, a few storms tonight, and overnight low will drop down into the upper 60s. Decent chance of showers and storms on Sunday, a high near 90, and then another round of showers and storms on Memorial Day. I'm Sally Russell on WZYN, 8:10 a.m. and online at WZYN.org.
9: 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And that's a good place to be, because that's when you find yourself on your knees going, "Lord, help, I can't do this." 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
9: I'm going to read Joshua 1, 8 through 9. Again, made a few lighthearted comments about that, but my goodness, has God not spoke to our hearts from these? I'm just blown away with all he's done with that. Joshua 1, we'll read 7, 8, and 9. Look at 6. Be strong and of a good courage, for unto this people shalt thou divide for an inheritance the land which I swear unto their fathers to give them. Only be thou strong and very courageous, that thou mayest observe to do according to all the law which Moses my servant commanded thee. Turn not from it to the right or to the left, that thou mayest prosper whithersoever thou goest. This book of the law, the word of God, what we would say was a little bit of the word of God at this time, the first five books. This book of the law shall not depart out of thy mouth. Meditate.

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Use these tools God has given us to meditate in the Word. Then thou shalt make the way prosperous. Then thou shalt have good success. 9, have not I commanded thee, be strong and of a good courage. Be not afraid, neither be thou dismayed. The Lord thy God is with thee whithersoever thou goest. And all God's people said, amen. What a good, good God that we serve. Genesis 16, verse 1. Now Sarai, Abram's wife, bare him no children. She had an handmaid, an Egyptian, whose name was Hagar. Sarai said unto Abram, behold, now the Lord hath restrained me from bearing. I pray thee, go in unto my maid. It may be that I may obtain children by her. Listen to me carefully. That practice was culturally acceptable in this society. It was a very normal thing for a barren wife to give a handmaid to the husband and say, the first child she bears will be mine, we'll treat it like mine. The culture said it was okay. God never did. You say, where did God say it was wrong? God never said it was right. In Genesis chapter 1 and Genesis chapter 2, God brought Eve unto Adam and said, cleave unto her, she'll cleave unto you, one man, one woman for one man for one lifetime. That's God's plan. Sin has corrupted that and invaded our culture, and we deal with that right here in the church. We understand that. But all you have to do is go back and see what God originally planned. He never meant for her to bring in a surrogate. So just mark that down, just settle it in your heart, and anything you're facing as a family, anything you're facing as an individual, anything you're dealing with at work, anything we deal with as a church, we go back to what God's Word says, and we say, okay, what was God's original intent? It doesn't mean there's not forgiveness and love and restoration. God didn't throw Abram away. Abram was the friend of God. Abram was the father of the faithful. Abram, a few chapters later, had so much faith he was willing to offer his son. But I promise you, he regrets this mistake. So we learn. We don't learn from the culture. We learn from the Word of God. Verse 3, Sarai, Abram's wife, took Hagar, her maid, the Egyptian, after Abram had dwelt 10 years, in the land, and gave her to her husband to be his wife. He went in unto Hagar, and she conceived. When she saw that she had conceived, her mistress Sarai was despised in her eyes. Sarai said unto Abram, my wrong be upon, look at that next word, thee. Wow, what a interesting turn of events that is. I have given my maid into thy bosom. When she saw that she had conceived, I was despised in her eyes. The Lord judge between me and thee. Verse 6, but Abram said unto Sarai, behold, thy maid is in thy hand. Do to her as it pleaseth thee. And when Sarai dwelt hardly with her, she fled from her face. Verse number 7, the angel of the Lord found her by a fountain of water in the wilderness, by the fountain in the way to Shur. Lord willing, and I don't do this often at all, when we first went to this schedule, I tried some two-part messages, part one in the first service, part two in the second. It was extremely challenging, nearly impossible for me. Lord willing, I'm going to do that today. Here's why I prepared the first one and realized that it was not going to fit into a self-imposed time limit that I put on myself. And I said, I'm going to divide it and make it two. So you ask the Lord to let this work. We looked last week at Elijah's journey, where God said, the journey is too great for thee.
And to God be the glory, the feedback.

0: back. The comments have been very encouraging, and I know why the Lord put that on my heart the way that He did, and I pray that it has borne fruit and will continue to do so. That being said, for the whole week, this idea of journeys and struggles on journeys has not lifted at all. And the Lord drew me to this journey of Hagar. So what I plan to do is kind of introduce it in this first message. It's more than an introduction. It's its own message. But then we'll finish it verses 7 through the end of the chapter, Lord willing, in the second message. I want to lay some groundwork, and there's some principles here that I believe will help you. I'm looking at God first, and then points 2, 3, and 4, we're looking at Sarah, Hagar, and Abram. Now, let me be very clear. You know already from the text that what Sarai, at this point, God changes her name. What Sarah, Hagar, and Abram do in this chapter is not pleasing to God. And if we're not careful, Sarah's little scheme when I get there is going to sound like I'm trashing the women. Men are just as capable of scheming as the women. Abram abdicated his responsibilities. Well, that's not trashing the men. Women are capable. We're all capable of everything that I'm going to preach today. Okay? And that's why I'm glad the Lord started us off with something fairly positive. Be strong in the Lord. I tell you, most of us, I said this last Sunday, what He's asked us to do is beyond what we're capable of doing. And I'll tell you something, that's a good place to be, because that's when you find yourself on your knees going, Lord, help, I can't do this. And he's like, I was waiting on you to say that. So let's look. Before we look at Hagar, Sarai, and Abram, I want you to drop back to chapter 15. When you read chapter number 16, you would be tempted to believe that they are coming out of a dark valley and they're just bewildered and don't know what to do, and they're scratching their head and they've got no word from the Lord, and the best they can do is come up with their own scheme. If that's where your mind goes, that would be an error. Look at what happened right before this in Abram and Sarai and Hagar. Look what happened to them. Look in chapter 15 and verse number 5. And that he is God. He brought him, that's Abram, forth abroad and said, look now toward heaven, tell or count the stars, if thou be able to number them. And he said unto him, so shall thy seed be. It's going to be innumerable. Now, you know, as a Bible student, this is not the first time he said this to Abram. That was one of the first promises that he made to him. Look at verse number 6. So he believed in the Lord, and he counted it to him for righteousness. Listen to me carefully. That verse number 6 is talking about more than, Abram, I'm going to make you a fruitful man with a fruitful wife and give you multitudes of children. It goes way deeper than that. Romans has that statement where the Bible says he believed the Lord and he counted it to him for righteousness. Romans tells us that was the crossroads or the turning point. You can even say the U-turn in Abram's life when he went from trusting himself to trusting God. He had been walking by faith since chapter 11 and 12 and growing and learning and all this. But the Bible puts great significance on Genesis chapter 15 and verse 6. You say, Brother Raines, and I'm going to say this again at the end, but I want to make this point now. When God speaks to you, and let me tell you how he's going to speak to you today. It's going to be through his word and the Holy Spirit. It's not going to be dreams and revelations when you've had pizza and pickles. Okay? It's going to be his word. And I'm glad when you're driving, God help us, on 26 and nothing's come up on your GPS and I hadn't sent out one of my annoying texts and you just feel a little nudge from the Holy Spirit. I'm like, Brother Michael, if it's good, I'm going to give God credit. If it's bad, I'm going to blame it on the devil. Say amen right there. That's just how I roll. and you just like, hey, I think I better get off at Four Seasons, and you do, and you find out 15 minutes later there was a tragedy between Four Seasons and Fletcher Mountain Home. You say, does God do that? I believe He does. I am really just simple. You're looking at me so intently. I can't ever forget that testimony you gave one day and said that y'all avoided a tragedy at work by a matter of inches. Life or death. Life or death, a matter of inches. Let me tell you something. We got a God who cares about inches. That doesn't mean He's not good when tragedies do come, right? But I'm thankful for all the ones He's let us avoid. Boy, here's why preaching is so hard for me. My mind just races. I looked over there and Michael and Laura's going, what most of y'all don't know is several years ago, the girls were on their way to friends or family or a meeting over in Middle Tennessee and rolled a vehicle two or three times. They were probably driving like a Townsend. That's on them. God's good. God is great. God is good. God is merciful. You sang it at VBS. That's their theme song. Lord, I'm going to drive 20 miles over the speed limit. Take care of me. No, I'm telling you, God's good. God's good. God takes care of His children. And Abram and Sarah, they're hearing the voice of God. And then look where we land in verse 16. I won't read it, but verse number 1, Sarah goes, I can't have any kids. We got to come up with our own plan. No, you don't. You know what Abram should have done? Now, who am I to be telling Abram what he should have done? But I do have a Bible. I wish Uncle Abraham... I wish Father Abraham, who had many sons, I wish Father Abraham would have done what he did in chapters 12, 13, and 14 and built an altar. I think I could open the floor and we could all have confession time and tell about our greatest regrets, and every one of us would insert in that story somewhere, I didn't seek the face of God like I should have. Right? Oh, my goodness. I'm telling you, I've got ADHD and no medication. My dad's nodding his head. He's got a classic one. He told God, if this ain't your will, stop me. God stopped him. You know what he did the next morning? Got up and did it anyway. Lesson learned, he said. Ben, $2,000 55 years ago. Does anybody know what $2,000 55 years ago is worth today? 20, 25, 30, 35, $2,000 flushed. And he said, God, stop me. This man is never sick until the last few years. Just never sick. Woke up on a prayed on Sunday, God, if this is not your will, this may be a blessing. He said, if this is not your will, stop me. He said, Doug, I woke up on Monday morning sick as a dog. He didn't have to go, God, is that you? He knew it was God. You know what he got up on Tuesday and did? Did what he was trying to do Monday. It didn't work out. I'm not dishonoring my dad. It was a sermon illustration, all of his ministry to our young families. When God says no, don't go against Him. You're not going to win. Well, I might miss out. If it's too good to be true, drum roll, it probably is. Okay, and all of us old people can tell you that because we've all had a former coworker take us to lunch and say, this is the opportunity of a lifetime, and if you don't sign up before 11:30 this morning, you're going to miss it forever. When they say that to me, I say, hasta luego, hasta mañana, or as they say in Mexico, hasta nunca. You know what that means? Until never. Y'all with me? Y'all with me? I don't know if that's in Genesis, but it ought to be helping somebody. We got a good God, and He's your Father, and He cares about you. How many times did I read the word prosper in Joshua 1, 7 through 9? Right? That God wants to bless you. God, I'm not a pie in the sky, health and wealth preacher, but I have a good Heavenly Father who takes care of me. So number one, God's reiterated promise. God in chapter 15 is telling Abram, he's saying, I want to bless you. I'm going to bless you. No, in chapter 15, he did not use the name Sarai. He did not tell Abram that. And that's the loophole that Abram and Sarai jumped on in chapter number 16. Let me tell you something. God doesn't have to tell you how He's going to do it. If God has to give me every single detail, He ceases to be God in my life. I need some help. We live in the Laodicean church age, and that means the laity rules. That's where mankind says this, where man says, oh, I don't need anybody giving me leadership in my life, God included. Let me tell you what the Laodicean church needs, a good dose of humility. Amen. May God help us. God's reiterated promise. Isn't God good to reiterate, to repeat His promises? Church, I have got texts, I have got calls, I have been reached out to all week saying, preacher, Sunday, the Lord spoke to my heart. My journey is too hard for me. Thank you for reminding me to run to Jesus. Well, guess what I'm asking you on August 25th to do? Keep running to Jesus. I said this on Wednesday. Here's the problem, Brother Michael, with access to so much truth online, podcast, you name it, sermon audio, with access to so much truth. We hear it, we go, oh man, that is amazing. And then we go on like we never heard it. Preacher Ames used to tell us in the men's prayer room on Sunday evening, he used to say this. He'd say, it'd do most of y'all good if we closed the church down for 6 weeks. I was their age, and I would go, that is the weirdest thing I've ever heard a preacher say. And now I'm a fat old man, and I'm like, I know why he said that. Say it. We were taking it for granted, Christian. We knew. Minimum three times a week, we were going to sit down to a spiritual buffet. We knew it. Y'all get bologna more than you get steak, but I like bologna. I don't think I give y'all buffet, but I try to feed you. You ain't hungry. Fried bologna's good. Put some diced onions on it, especially if you've glazed them a little bit in the pan. Some chili. Say amen. Who wants fried bologna for lunch? I try to feed you well. Don't sit here and go, wow, what a message. And then leave and live like you never heard it. There's a verse in the Minor Prophets. I've preached it in this church. And here's my title, Jared. You'll preach this somewhere and get a great love offering. And if you do, I want to cut. Here's what the text says, Ben. He says, in layman's terms, he says, some of you are like people who go to a music recital. And they go, wow, that was beautiful. And then they leave unchanged. That's in the Bible. Here's what he said. He said, we're not at a recital where you go, that was so beautiful, and then leave. He said, you're hearing the Word of God, which is supposed to change you. You say, Brother Angel, I need change three times a week? I do. I love the children's song. He's still working on me. I love what James Knox, Brother James Knox, said to me a few months ago. He said, Brother Ains, I think your church probably grows about an inch of service. And he said, 10 years from now, you're not going to recognize them. I don't know what that does for you. That lights my fire. I'd grow an inch of service, right? I love him. I love his word. I want it to change me. I don't want to be the same man I was a week ago. I don't want to be the same man I was a year ago. I don't want to be the same man I was 14 years ago when I walked in here. I love Jesus with all my heart, but I hope to goodness y'all seen growth in you, preacher. Right? I hope we're all growing. God's reiterated promise. Look in chapter 16, verse number 1. Sarai, Abram's wife, bare him no children, had an handmaid. You know what the text said. Number two, Sarah's scheme. Could I just touch this one briefly? Church, God don't need you scheming. God doesn't need you concocting up a plan. We need to be, Brother David, at that prayer altar. We need to have a Bible open in our hands, Doug. Thank you for calling me this week. We need a Bible in our hands. God, what wilt thou have me to do? I don't know what God's doing. I can't wait for somebody to tell me. And I hope it's sooner rather than later. 6-7 times he tells Progress Baptist Church, be strong in the Lord. Maybe it's going to come from Mount Nebo or Mount Penrose or wherever. I don't know what God's got for us. But when God sends you a word, hold on to that. You may do what Elijah did last week and go in the strength of it 40 days and 40 nights. Amen. What a good God we have. Number two, God don't need you scheming. God needs us submitting. God needs us yielding. God needs us humbling ourselves before Him. Again, I could open the floor. There'd be multiple people in this room say, I tried to help God out and I made a mess of it. God wants us. I hope you're thinking. I hope you're listening to me. And ladies, I told you earlier, that's not just, all of us do this. I'm not throwing Sarah under the bus. We're all capable of trying to help God out. Look in chapter 16, verse 4. I'll paraphrase. When Hagar saw that she had conceived, her mistress was despised in her eyes. I looked up that word, despised. Listen to me. To treat as a light thing. Here's a good word. I bet your grandmother used it. A trifling thing. Good word, ain't it? We don't use it anymore. It's a good word. Trifling. Petty. I'm not being ugly. The little Egyptian maid conceived, and all at once she started despising her master's wife and treating her as a light thing. Pride goes before destruction, and a haughty spirit before a fall. Pride's ugly. Pride's ugly in a slave girl. Pride's ugly in the master's wife.
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0: Good morning, everyone. We hope that you are enjoying the great gospel music here at WZYN. Thank you for tuning in and staying with us. 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
1: With SRN News, I'm Ron Taylor. The new chairman of the Federal Reserve was sworn in yesterday.
2: The new Fed chair, Kevin Warsh, sworn in at the White House by Supreme Court Justice Clarence Thomas. President Trump at the event telling reporters,
3: "Thankfully, unlike some of his predecessors, Kevin understands that when the economy is booming, it is that's a good thing. We don't have to go crazy. Just let it boom. We want it to boom."
2: Laura Winters reporting.
1: President Trump, from a toss-up congressional district in New York yesterday, began testing his midterm message that was ostensibly on the economy. The president says he's given and lived up to a key economic promise.
4: "I cut your taxes and cut the taxes on workers, families, small business who are the soul of this state, and I made special promises that I would save you thousands of dollars a year."
1: Thousands turned out yesterday in Havana for a state-organized rally in support of former Cuban President Raul Castro.
5: "Castro is about to turn 95 and is rarely seen in public, but he is believed to still wield significant power behind the scenes and retains the title of General of the Army. This week, Castro came back into the spotlight after U.S. prosecutors unveiled an indictment accusing him of ordering the 1996 shootdown of civilian planes flown by Miami-based exiles. The case reopens a tense chapter in the long history between Washington and Havana and puts one of the revolution's most enduring figures back at the center of it."
1: Correspondent Martin Silva Ray. A fire and explosion at a Staten Island shipyard has killed one person and injured more than 30. Among those injured is a fire marshal in critical condition and a firefighter in serious condition. The New York Fire Department originally responding to the incident around 3:30 yesterday. This is SRN News. Is America facing a pastor shortage?
6: According to several reports, fewer and fewer men are entering the clergy these days. Master of Divinity enrollment is down 14% in the past 5 years, and amongst black Protestant denominations, it has fallen 31%. And while new polls indicate that pastors have largely recovered from the trials of the pandemic, big percentages of them say they still consider quitting the profession altogether. Some churches have closed or consolidated for lack of a pastor. Michael Harrington reporting.
1: Students at a growing number of colleges and universities are seeking to cancel commitment speakers with whom they disagree politically. Morton Shapiro, former president of Northwestern University, was scheduled to speak at Georgetown Law Center graduation this month, but he pulled out under pressure when students protested his support for Israel, citing what they called his controversial, Zionist, and harmful opinions, unquote. This is SRN News. The Zion plan for President Trump's Washington Arch has been given the green light.
7: President Trump says there are
8: 59 of them in the world.
7: He's talking about
8: a triumphal arch. It's usually done for victories in war and things.
7: But Washington, D.C.?
8: We're the only important and major city that doesn't have one.
7: But the U.S. Commission of Fine Arts has now given final approval to the design. 250 feet tall from its base to a torch held aloft by a Lady Liberty-like figure on top, flanked by two gilded eagles, to be built on a traffic circle between the Lincoln Memorial and Arlington National Cemetery. A separate agency that oversees construction on federal land must still approve the plan. Ben Thomas, Washington.
1: The split between Wall Street and most households keeps growing wider. The S&P 500 added 0.4% yesterday. The Dow rose 0.6%. The Nasdaq gained 0.2%. 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
9: Here's your forecast on WZYN, 8:10 a.m., the Old Ship of Zion. We should see periods of sunshine with a chance of showers and storms today. A high this afternoon right around 90 degrees. Chance of showers, a few storms tonight, and overnight low will drop down into the upper 60s. Decent chance of showers and storms on Sunday, a high near 90, and then another round of showers and storms on Memorial Day. I'm Sally Russell on WZYN, 8, 10 a.m. and online at WZYN.org.
0: Hey there, radio friends. Did you know about Favorites Friday? Where every Friday morning, Pastor Justin takes your song requests live on the air? You don't want to miss this special show. We'll leave you here with a great song by the Perrys, I Can Trust Him.

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Phone 247-4208. Hours of operation Monday through Friday, 8 a.m. to 5:30 p.m.

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1: With SRN News, I'm Bob Agnew in Washington. Poland's foreign secretary says he appreciates President Trump's decision to deploy an additional 5,000 U.S. troops to his country.
2: I want to thank President Trump for his announcement that rotation, the presence of American troops in Poland will be maintained more or less at previous levels.
1: As Polish Foreign Minister Radoslaw Sikorski, a Ukrainian drone attack has caused a fire at a Russian oil terminal. Officials in the official news agency there say that the Ukrainian drone struck the Sheshkaris oil terminal. That's a key site for Russian state-controlled pipelines. President Trump touting what he calls a major jobs milestone.
3: President Trump says 100% of net new jobs since 2025 have been created in the private sector as his administration seeks to root out unnecessary bureaucrats within the federal government. Speaking at the swearing-in of Kevin Warsh as the new Federal Reserve Chair, Mr. Trump said the administration cut excess government positions, adding that many former federal workers are now earning significantly more in private industry. John Scott reporting.
1: President Trump began testing his midterm election message on Friday as he told a crowd in Suffern, New York, he's lived up to a key economic promise.
4: I cut your taxes and cut the taxes on workers, families, small business who are the soul of this state, and I made special promises that I would save you thousands of dollars a year.
1: He was on the campaign trail to campaign for embattled Congressman Mike Lawler, who pushed hard for boosting the deduction for state and local taxes, known
4: Mike
1: as Lawler's SALT.
4: Fantastic. He's fantastic. He is a fantastic. I call him Mr. SALT. He didn't stop.
1: And Lawler is in a disputed and tough race right now. This is
5: Here was your forecast on WZYN, 8:10 a.m., the Old Ship of Zion. We should see periods of sunshine with a chance of showers and storms today, a high this afternoon right around 90 degrees. Chance of showers, a few storms tonight, and overnight low will drop down into the upper 60s. Decent chance of showers and storms on Sunday, a high near 90, and then another round of showers and storms on Memorial Day. I'm Sally Russell on WZYN, 8:10 a.m. and online at WZYN.org.

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And if there ever was a church song, here it comes by the York family. 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

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Each weekday on Enjoying the Journey, Scott Pauley leads us in a brief study of Scripture. Today, on the Weekend Pulpit, we are happy to share a full-length Bible message given through Scott's pulpit ministry. These messages were recorded live in a local church or gospel event in recent days. It is our

0: sure that the message will be a help to you today.
1: We're going to a church tonight. What church would you like to go to? You pick. What church? Antioch. All right, let's go to the church at Antioch then. Everybody go to Acts chapter 13 with me. We were here all day on the Lord's Day. Actually, two chapters previous, Acts chapter 11 is where we were introduced to the church at Antioch. And I said to you that Antioch really represents for us what I would like to call the advancing church. And not a church in retreat, but a church moving forward. And not a church detoured, but a church moving in the right direction. We were introduced in Acts chapter number 11 to this church at Antioch. The gospel showed up there, and of course, many of them believed and were added to the Lord. God began to work. I talked to you in the afternoon meeting yesterday about the fact that you saw Christ in that church. And that's the most important thing in any church. Not who the preacher is, not how many people are in the pew, but is Christ seen in that church? Now, somebody really wants to get a hold of our brother tonight, I'm telling you. It's all right. It's no problem to me. Answer the phone and tell him we said hello. It's all right. I was preaching one night. This is no joke. I was preaching one night in a church, and a phone kept going off, and I was getting a little annoyed, not because I was distracted, but because it was right in the middle of the sermon. It's a very important part of a sermon. I realized it was my phone ringing. And it was on the front pew, so I left the pulpit while I was preaching. I preached my way to the front pew, and I turned my phone off and preached my way back up. And it happens, doesn't it? But anyhow, the church at Antioch was the advancing church. It became the epicenter for the gospel. It became the great missionary sending church. I was walking through the hallway out here a moment ago, and I saw some of your missionaries on the wall, and I was glad to see that this church supports missionaries. But I want you to know, and you'll understand what I mean when I finish preaching tonight, this is not a missions church just because you support missionaries. In fact, lots of places have substituted sending their dollar for really connecting to the work of the gospel. Antioch was not a church that was content with simply sending a check. They did that, I'll show you that, but this was a church that said, no, we want to do our part to make a difference in the world. And here's what's so fascinating. Tomorrow night, if you'll come back tomorrow night, we'll come to chapter 14 and 15, I'll show you what happened to the church at Antioch. But here's what's amazing. 2,000 years later, we're still talking about one local assembly in a city called Antioch. Don't you think that's amazing? And so, how can we be an advancing church? We come tonight to Acts chapter 13, to the opening verses. It is really a pivotal point in the life and ministry of the New Testament church. It's a pivotal point in the life and ministry of a great missionary team now known as Paul and Barnabas. We begin in verse number 1. Now, there were in the church that was at Antioch. I love that, in and at. Do you see the little prepositions? Excuse me, but even the preposition is revelation. At, that's their geographical location. Where was the church at? It was the church at what? Antioch. I am tonight in a church at Charleston. And this coming Lord's Day, I'll be in a church at Seattle. And our home church is a church at Beckley. That's the geographical location. But when you read the letters of the Apostle Paul, he always identifies not only their geographical location, but their spiritual location. I love this. They are really in Christ, though they may be at Philippi or at Colossae or at Thessalonica or at Antioch. And so it's not just where we're at, it's what we're in. I love that little word in because it means that you belong to something, that you're connected to something. Now, there were in the church that was at Antioch certain prophets and teachers. And we have one of the Lord's list. There's Barnabas and Simeon that was called Niger and Lucius of Cyrene and Manon, which had been brought up with Herod the Tetrarch and Saul. Don't you find it interesting? Who's first on the list? Talk to me, class. Who's first on the list? Barnabas. Good old brother Barnabas. Full disclosure, the only reason that I've been living in Antioch recently is I'm working on a little book right now on Barnabas, on the ministry of encouragement. Did you know every church in the world needs a Barnabas? In fact, let me speak for preachers everywhere, churches need many people like Barnabas. and may God multiply his kind. He was an exhorter. He was an encourager. And I've, instead of the life of Barnabas, and intersecting with the life of Barnabas is this local assembly at Antioch. He heads the list of the ministers that are there. And look who's last on the list. Who's last on the list? Saul. Now, before this chapter's done, Barnabas and Saul are going to be sent out as the first great missions team. And before the story is done, it won't be Barnabas and Saul. It'll be Paul and Barnabas. So there's going to be a little shift here, but God's going to use them. And this is their church. This is their local assembly. Look at verse 2. As they ministered to the Lord and fasted, the Holy Ghost said, "Separate me, Barnabas and Saul, for the work whereunto I have called them." And when they had fasted and prayed and laid their hands on them, they sent them away. So they, being sent forth by the Holy Ghost, departed unto Seleucia, and from thence they sailed to Cyprus. I found it interesting recently that the first stop here is Cyprus. You know what Cyprus is? We know that this is a beautiful place, but that's not what I mean. This was the home of Barnabas. And I love the fact he takes the gospel home first, and then from there on to many other places in the Roman Empire. But you have in these opening four verses this little descriptor of the church as it's connected to the advancing work of the gospel. And tonight, I'd like to talk to you about a growing church. A growing church. How many of you would like to see this church grow? How many of you would like to see lots of our strong Bible-preaching churches grow? I'm in churches of all sizes. I'm in churches that would be considered very small, handful of people. I'm in churches that are large churches, relatively speaking, and churches that are somewhere in between. And can I say to you that what I've discovered is that a growing church has nothing to do with its size. It has nothing to do with its size. Oh, yes, preacher, that's a growing church. Man, they can't get them in the house, and they're having to have multiple services, and they're expanding their building. That's a growing church. No, that may be a growing crowd, but it's not necessarily a growing church. You ought to be real careful about equating growth with numeric measurements. And I'm going to tell you why. There's several reasons. One is because God is the only one who keeps the really good records. And there's a world of difference with how many people's names are on the church membership roll and how many of those names are actually written down in heaven. There's a world of difference between a house full of people and hearts that are actually prepared to receive what God has for them. Remember what Jesus said, "Where two or three are gathered together in my name, there am I in the midst of them." Did you know that historically some of the greatest revivals in the history of the world started in a little out-of-the-way place, a wide spot in the road, with a handful of souls and saints who were diligently seeking the Lord with all their heart? I'm just simply saying, I'm for seeing churches grow. I worked for a church for a long time that some people would call a mega church. There were thousands of people coming, and that was good. There were challenges inherent in that that you've got to work through. But I've learned that a growing church is not about the size of the church. It is about the sort of church it actually is. That a growing church is not about its largeness, it's about its likeness to Jesus Christ. Now, I'm going to show you this in just a moment from these four verses, but before I do, would you just mark your spot in Acts chapter number 13 and go with me to the book of Ephesians for a second. Let's compare Scripture with Scripture. I think this is a little foundation that will be helpful to all of us. Ephesians chapter 4, we read a portion of yesterday. Remember, we talked about the perfecting of the saints and the work of the ministry and the edifying of the body and all the members finding their place and doing their part. And as we do, we grow. Well, let me show you something really interesting. Would you come down to verse number 16? "From whom the whole body, fitly joined together and compacted by that which every joint supplieth, according to the effectual working in the measure of every part." Would you mark in verse 16 the phrase, "the measure of every part"? See, we tend to measure churches by the number, the head count, or how much money's in the bank, or did the budget grow this year, or did we add new programs, or did we add any missionaries? But don't miss this, please. What's the measure of every part? The measure of every part is the measurement of every member of that body. Would you like to know how to measure a church? You don't measure the church. You don't measure the church by what goes on at the church house. You measure the church by what's really going on at your house. Because the measurement of the church is not how long did the preacher preach or how great was that particular event that we hosted. No, the measurement of the church is this: am I growing to become what the Lord Jesus Christ wants me to be? See, lots of people want their church to grow and they don't want to grow. And I submit to you tonight that a growing church is a church filled with growing Christians. And if this church is going to be what God wants it to be, then every part has to say, we want to be what God wants us to be individually. Now keep reading. Verse 16, it maketh increase of the body unto the edifying of itself in what, church? In love. Remember what Jesus said, by this shall all men know you're my disciples, when you have love one for another. What's the first mark of the fruit of the Spirit? The fruit of the Spirit is, number one, what? Love. What's the bond of perfectness? Love. What covers a multitude of sins? Charity. Now, three abiding graces, faith, hope, and charity. But the greatest of these is what? Charity, or the love of God. Sounds to me like the Lord's church is really measured by the love of God that is in that place and flowing from that place into the lives of others. Would you like to know why that is? Because this is not just something. This is the very character and nature of God. God is love. Can I tell you about Jesus? He was love in a body. That's what Jesus was. What was the blood of Jesus? Can I tell you what it was? It was the love of God being shed on that cross for us. So back up a chapter. You're in Ephesians, right? Look at chapter 3. I'm going somewhere. Stay with me. He says in verse 17 in his prayer for the church that Christ may dwell in your hearts by faith. How many of you are glad Christ dwells in your heart because you put your faith in Christ? Yes? But wait a minute. Don't stop there. Keep growing. That ye, being rooted and grounded in what, church? Aha. Deeper and deeper, the hymn writer wrote, into the love of God. This is the roots going down. And in the next verse, you got the fruits going up. Look at it and out. May be able to comprehend with all saints what is the, what? Breadth and what? Length and what? Depth and what? Height. Would you mark those four words in your Bible? Breadth, length, depth, height. Say that with me, would you please? Breadth, length, depth, height. Say it like you mean it. Ready? Breadth, length, depth, height. Now this is what's fascinating. By normal measurements, people measure in three dimensions. We live in a 3D world. I love this. 2,000 years ago, the Holy Ghost said to Paul, write it this way. And gave not three dimensions, but how many? Four dimensions. Do you know what? God is revealing something here. He's revealing the infinite nature of the loving heart of our God. Look here. You can't measure it. There's no end to it. It is ever exceeding, and it ought to be ever growing in us. Look at the next verse. Verse 19, and to know the love of Christ, which passeth knowledge, that you might be filled with all the fullness of God. Now unto him that is able to do exceeding abundantly above all that we ask or think, according to the power that worketh in us, unto him be glory in the church by Christ Jesus throughout all ages, world without end. And all God's people said what? Amen to that. Can I ask you a logical question? How do you know something that passes knowledge? Because that's what he prays for. Look at it. In verse 19, he says, I want you to know the love of Christ. I want you to know the breadth of the love of Christ. I want you to know the length of the love of Christ. I want you to know the depth of the love of Christ. I want you to know the height of the love of Christ. How do you know something that passeth knowledge? And the answer to that question is only by experience. This is not education. Excuse me, you can sit in church for five decades and take notes of every sermon. You can be able to recite this scripture and talk about it until you're blue in the face, but until the love of God becomes a living reality, a dynamic, life-changing thing in you, you do not really know the love of Christ, and you're not making the love of Christ known to others. I go to churches and they say, man, today, text me, man, I'm getting ready to preach for. He said, we really want a revival emphasis, a revival emphasis. I said, amen, good. We're calling this a winter revival meeting, right? Now, whether it's really revival or not, that's between you and God. But the reality is, I think sometimes we use these words without even thinking about what they mean. A revival of what? What's that mean? A revival of what? And the answer is, it ought to be a revival of the love of God in our hearts. Vance Havner said, revival is one thing. It's God's people falling in love with Jesus all over again. And you know how you fall in love with Jesus? We love him because he first loved us. You get a fresh glimpse of the love of God for you, a wretched, hell-bound, unworthy sinner, and you recognize how good the love of God is. And suddenly, let me tell you what happens. You get out of the kiddie into the pool, and you get out in the breadth and length and depth and height. You get out in the ocean of the love of Almighty God. And it's not waters to your knees and water to your waist. Now, it's waters to swim in because you can never plumb the depths of the unsearchable love of our great God. And can I tell you, that is the church that's going to grow and be used of God to make a difference in this world. D.L. Moody said one night to a congregation, the only way any church can make a difference is to lay aside all pettiness and party feeling. That's pretty good advice right now, by the way. And then Moody said this, and then let them live in the spirit of the 13th chapter of 1 Corinthians. You know what 1 Corinthians 13 is? That's the what? It's the love chapter. And Moody said, I tell you, on the authority of the Word of God, any church that lives 1 Corinthians 13 will be a church that God blesses, and many will be added to the fellowship of that church. See, I think sometimes in these meetings, we're so worried about the preacher coming to town telling you all the stuff to get out of your life, we need to turn the thing around. Look here, you take care of the yeses, and God will take care of the noes. I'm not going to preach on everything coming and going this week. Let me tell you what we need. We need to be so filled with the love of Almighty God that the love of God that is pure and holy in every way crowds out of our life everything that does not look like the Lord Jesus Christ. And let me tell you why God used the church at Antioch in their generation, and let me tell you why 2,000 years later the church at Antioch is still making an impact for the gospel. It is because the image of Jesus could be seen in that church, and that is the love of our great God. Now go back with me to Acts chapter 13 and let me show you the four dimensions of a church that's really growing. The breadth and length and depth and height, they're all right here for us. Let's start in verse 1. We'll just walk through the four verses. Somewhere I want you to write down that verse 1 shows you the breadth of their growth. Would you like to see how broad the growth was? How broad the love of God was in the church at Antioch? Verse 1 tells you. You ever read verses like this and think, well, that's interesting? I'm sorry, but God didn't write his word so it'd be interesting. This is not information. This is revelation. God's not using fillers, and nothing's in there just, oh, yeah, by the way. No, all scripture given by inspiration of God. Y'all believe that here? Every word of the word? Okay, then look at verse number 1 and tell me, please, why are these people called by name? Remember, yesterday we had some men, anonymous servants. Thank God for the anonymous servants in a local New Testament church. But you've got a group here that's identified by name. Let me show you the list. First, you've got Barnabas. We've talked a bit about Barnabas, but Barnabas was not some famous preacher. In fact, did you know that though Barnabas was given the name Barnabas because he was an encourager, there is not a single recorded utterance of Barnabas in the book of Acts? How many of you find it odd that a man who was known as an encourager and then became an evangelist and preached the gospel alongside the likes of the Apostle Paul, we would not have any of his recorded words? How many of you think that's a little odd? I do. Can I tell you why I believe that is? Watch this, please. Because it wasn't his words that did the greatest preaching, it was his life. Did you know that God uses people who aren't great speakers? And some people may have a gift to stand up, to speak, to talk, fine. But I would argue that many times the great servants in the church are the ones who are serving behind the scenes. In fact, I would say, you know, my ministry, the ministry God has given us, is by and large teaching and preaching and public ministry, and I'm grateful for that. But the longer I'm in it, the more I recognize that if any good thing comes from it, it's because somewhere somebody behind the scenes was praying. Isn't that interesting? And I think sometimes, especially in our Western mindset, in the American church, which is a long ways from the Acts church and the Antioch church, by the way, we've given so much credence to public gifts that we've forgotten the private ministry of God's precious, humble saints. And I want to tell you, we need an army of men like Barnabas and women with the spirit of Barnabas who simply say, I can't do everything, but I'm going to do something and let God use me right where I am. Then you got not only Barnabas, keep reading, you got a guy named Simeon. Some Bible teachers believe because of the geography that we're about to see that this may have even been the same man who was called on to carry Jesus' cross. That is speculation. I can't say that with any certainty at all, but we do know where he's from. This is interesting. Simeon, that was called what? Niger. You know what that tells us? This was a black man. That's a fascinating thing to me. Watch this. We're in the first century church, and one of the men that is leading the way in the great church at Antioch is a man from Niger. He is a black Christian man. Did you know the gospel is the most prejudice-crushing thing on this planet? All this talk about equality. Brother, the ground is still level at the foot of the cross. There's nothing more equal than the fact we're all sinners in need of a Savior, and God loves all people, and Christ died for every man, and everybody gets saved the same way. That's why Paul would write, look here, there's neither barbarian, Scythian, bond, free, male, female. What's he saying? He's saying men see distinctions, but God doesn't. Man looks on the outward appearance, but the Lord looks on the heart. It's nonsense for us to draw arbitrary lines. It's nonsense for us to have prejudicial spirit. Look, the love of God fixes all of that because the breadth of the love of God brings breadth in the church. Keep reading. You got a guy named Lucius of Cyrene. Somebody says, what do you know about Lucius? I know he's of Cyrene. That's all I know. That's it. And then you got a guy named Manon. Now, this one's fascinating because the Holy Ghost gives us a little bio. What do we know about Manon? He had been brought up with Herod the Tetrarch. Now, hold on to your seat. This is interesting. Do you know who Herod the Tetrarch is? Remember the Herodian dynasty, all the Herods, and they were wicked and worldly. They were vile. Herod the Tetrarch was the Herod that chopped the head off of John the Baptist. Everybody remember that Herod? This is not a good man. Now look at the verse. The Bible says that this man, Manon, whoever he was in the church at Antioch, had grown up with Herod the Tetrarch. Some people believe they may have even had some relation, may have been connected in some way. And that's why still as grown men, their names are still connected to one another. Watch this carefully. Two boys growing up in the same neighborhood, under the same influences, with the same opportunity, and one of them becomes a wicked pagan ruler, and the other one becomes a follower of Jesus Christ that is leading others to the Lord. Anybody else glad for the grace and mercy of God? And then you've got him, Saul. And at this point, he's a fairly young believer and certainly young in the ministry, though some years have passed. He is not yet known as the Apostle Paul. How many of you think that list in verse number 1 looks like a pretty broad list? Yes? You know what it's a revelation of? It's a revelation of the broad heart of our God, that God loves all people and God is willing. Whosoever will may come. And watch this. You may have a different background than somebody else, and you are definitely gifted than somebody else, and we're all different than one another. Some of us more different than others. But the reality is, if you belong to Jesus, God wants you to do something in His work in the local New Testament church. And so we have the breadth of the growth in verse 1. Look at verse 2. Here's the depth of the growth. As they ministered to the Lord and fasted. Do you see the depth of this church? This is not a surface church. I'm sorry, this is not a Sunday go to meeting church. That's the church we live in. That's the age that we live in now, you see. This is the culture today where people just kind of clean up a little bit for church and then come in, plop down in comfortable seats, and feel like they did God some favor. That is not the kind of church the church at Antioch was. This is a church that has substance and depth to it. And what is the depth? Would you write down two things? Look at the verse. First, we have the depth of their heart for God, because the Bible says they ministered to the Lord. Did you know all true ministry must be Godward first? Usually when we think of ministering to people, don't we? We're going to minister to the lost. We're going to minister to a class. We're going to minister to the poor. We're going to minister to the sick. No. You must back up one step, and you must learn what it means to minister to the Lord. Do you know what this is? This is worship. All of our work must grow out of worship. All of our witness must grow out of worship. You can do good things, but God's more interested in what you are than what you do. If you'll do what you ought to do, be what you ought to be, you'll do what you ought to do. You must begin with your own private, personal walk with Jesus Christ. And this is a group of believers that says, we love the Lord. We want to worship Him. We want the Lord to be pleased. We have nobody to please but one, and nobody to impress but one, and we want God to get the glory. Can I ask you something, church? Do you think the Lord looks upon us and smiles? Or do you think sometimes the Lord looks upon us and is grieved? The Old Testament prophet Samuel understood this. Who was Samuel? A prophet? You talking about the guy that God let none of his words fall to the ground? That's the guy. How did he start? Did you ever notice he didn't start as a prophet? He started in the role of priest. He didn't start by speaking God's truth to the nation. He started, read it for yourself, in the temple with Eli. And what was his job? One thing, the Bible says the child Samuel, same phrase, ministered unto the Lord. You know what we need? We need a revival of God's people learning something about the prayer closet, the secret place, the quiet times. God didn't bless a church because of what goes on the platform. God blesses a church because of what goes on in the prayer closet. I was preaching in Georgia last week, and we made the trip over, the pastor and I, to Washington, Georgia, to the home of E.M. Bounds. Anybody know the name E.M. Bounds? You should find everything you can get your hands on by E.M. Bounds. E.M. Bounds wrote probably the most classic things ever written on prayer. He was not a famous preacher in his day. In fact, even today, we know very little about his sermons or his oratorical style. He was known for one thing. He was a man of prayer. His great-great-grandson showed up from Houston, Texas, same time we were there. We prayed together in the house where his great-great-grandfather wrote on prayer. And after we talked for a while, the woman that was running the place said, well, you're welcome to go upstairs and look around a bit. And I went up two flights of stairs to the very top of that great big house and walked into a little room that was his study. And I sat there for a few moments, and then we knelt and prayed. And I looked around that room. It wasn't big. On the back of the house, on the third floor. And every morning, E.M. Bounds would go into that room and close the door. And they said sometimes he would just lay on his back and talk to God. And sometimes they'd find him on his face, weeping. But for hours every morning, E.M. Bounds would go into that room and minister to the Lord. He wrote 11 books. Only two of them got published in his lifetime, and his name was very little known the entire time that he lived. But now, all these many years later, E.M. Bounds is touching the world through his emphasis on prayer. Would you like to know why that is? Because the greatest person you can ever minister to is the Lord. Charles Spurgeon heard about E.M. Bounds an ocean away, and the Prince of Preachers said, there's a man in Washington, Georgia that's prayed a hole in heaven. You know what we need? We need some people that learn how to pray a hole in heaven again. the depth of their heart for God. And then look at the next word. The Bible says they fasted. Now, that's a word we're not too acquainted with today. I'm telling you now, we Baptists, we're better at feasting than we are fasting, aren't we? You call a potluck and all God's children come. Some that aren't even God's children come. You call a day of fasting and prayer, and people say, now they're getting kind of radical over there now. And yet Jesus said, this kind goeth not out, but by prayer and what? Fasting. Do you know what fasting is? Fasting is when you set aside the appetite of the flesh so that you can feed on the bread from heaven above. It's when you say no to you so that you can give God your undivided attention and seek that which brings satisfaction like nothing else does. I can hear Jesus say, I have bread to eat that you know not of. And I must confess to you that I'm woefully negligent in this discipline myself. Even those of us who read the Bible and pray and have devotional lives seem to be fairly weak in the matter of fasting. But do you know what fasting is? Fasting reveals not only the depth of their heart for God, fasting reveals the depth of their humility. Do you know what fasting does? It humbles us. It makes us realize that we're nothing. We're clay pots. That's all we are. That everything we have comes from God. And what we really need is not more food. What we really need is that which God alone can put on the table. Set your affection on things above and not on things on the earth. You give me a church that's ministering to the Lord and Christians who humble themselves before God, and I tell you, that's a church that will go deeper with Almighty God. This is the depth of the church. And then you come to the end of verse 2. Here's the height of the church. By the way, I love the order here. Did you know the lower you go, the higher you go? Everybody lift your head and look at me just a minute. Let me repeat what I just said. The lower you go, the higher you go. F.B. Meyer said, when I was a young minister, I thought God's blessings were like wrapped gifts placed on shelves one above another, so that the higher I went in my knowledge of God, the more I attained to his good things. As an old man, F.B. Meyer said, I was wrong. God's blessings are placed on shelves one below another, so that the lower a man goes, the more access he has to God's best. Our problem is not that we haven't gotten high enough. Our problem is we haven't gotten low enough. And watch it carefully. It was as they were humbling themselves before God. Oh, you talk about heights. These are heights people don't know anything about. The Holy Ghost said. Now, I'm going to tell you something. When the Holy Ghost speaks up, you know you're lifted to the heavenlies. This is not earthly, friends. This is heavenly talk. The Holy Ghost said, separate me, Barnabas and Saul, for the work whereunto I have called them. And what was their response? And when they had what? Aha. They're still fasting, but now watch this. They fasted and prayed. Would you see the height of the growth here in that church? What was the height of the growth? You ready for this? God was talking to them, and they were talking to him. I love this. Would you like to get a little closer to heaven? How many of you like to be a little closer to heaven? Well, stop making it so everlasting complicated. Here's how you get closer to heaven. You ready? Let God talk to you, and you talk to him. People say they want to be nearer to God, then they neglect the Bible and prayer. That's ridiculous. If you want to be nearer to God, you got to get yourself in a place where the Holy Ghost can speak to you and you can hear him speak. By the way, the Holy Ghost is not an it. The Holy Ghost is a person. He is God living inside of you. And yes, he still speaks. He speaks through his word. He prompts and leads and guides Christians. But I'm going to tell you, we've got to get to the place where we say, Lord, I want you to speak to me. Do you find it interesting that they didn't have a committee meeting among the men listed in verse number 1 to see what everybody thought we should do? Would you like to know what the real business meeting of the local New Testament church is? The business meeting of the church is a prayer meeting. That's the business meeting. That's when the Father's business gets done. You know why? Because that's when we don't get our way, God gets his way. When we're saying, I got to have my way, we miss the whole thing entirely. God's nowhere near that. And don't expect the Holy Ghost to speak up and interrupt you while you're talking. No, you got to be still and quiet before the Lord and say, Dear God, we don't have the answer, but we believe you do. And this is your church in hand. We're just your people. So you show us what to do. And the Holy Ghost says, Good, I've been waiting for you to get there for a while. And it's at this moment, look at it, that the Holy Spirit says, Now you set Barnabas and Saul aside because I've called them for a particular work. If any of you lack wisdom, let him ask of God that giveth to all men liberally and abradeth not. Do you need direction? Do you need wisdom? Do you need it personally? Do you need it as a family? Pastor, do you need wisdom in this church? Do you need direction for the future and the next steps? Look, a church advancing doesn't know which way to advance and what to do next. Our work in evangelism, hard to believe it's been 10 years now since God led us out of Knoxville to this work, and it has been a ride, let me tell you. It has been, I would say, an adventure, the adventure of my life. And it's a funny thing, but when I went into evangelism, somebody said to me one day, I guess you got big plans. And I said, Big plans? I'm trying to figure out what to do next week. No, I didn't have big plans. And here's what's so funny. 10 years later, somebody said to me the other day, Well, I guess at this stage in the ministry, you got some big dreams and plans and things in motion. And I said to him, We got a lot going and a lot ahead of us, but I'm going to be honest with you. I can't tell you that I've got some master plan. All I can tell you is, little by little, the Lord keeps unfolding and saying, All right, now do this. Now do that. Stop that. Stop that. But I like that, Lord. Stop that. Do this. And you know what I'm learning? I'm learning if I'll just be still and quiet and not think I have all the answers and let the Holy Ghost speak, as surely as He guided them, praise God, He will guide us. This is high Christian living. This is lifted out of the norm and above the average. This is beyond the way most churches operate, but this is the way it's supposed to be for God's people. We must grow, church, and how do we grow? We grow broader in the love of God, and we go deeper in our humility and seeking Him, and higher in our communion with the Holy Ghost. And then you come to the length of their growth. See, everybody wants to start here, but you don't start with the length. If you want to lengthen the cords, the Bible says you got to strengthen the stakes. So if you want to reach further, you got to go deeper. And it was only as they broadened and went deeper and went higher that God let them lengthen. Look at the end of verse number 3. The Bible says they fasted and prayed, laid their hands on them, and sent them away. Verse 4 says they were sent forth by the Holy Ghost. I love the divine order. In verse 2, they're separated. In verse 3 and 4, they're sent. It's like Jesus saying He called the disciples to be with Him and then He sent them forth to preach. You got to be a disciple before you can be an apostle. You got to come before you go. That's the divine order. By the way, can I share something really interesting? Look at verse 2. Look at verse 3. Look at verse 4. And tell me, please, did the Holy Ghost send Paul and Barnabas, or did the church send Paul and Barnabas? Now, look, wait, now, before you answer too quick, look careful. Look real careful. Verse 2, verse 3, verse 4. Did the Holy Ghost send the preachers, or did the church send the preachers? It's a trick question. The answer is yes. Yes. Look here. The Holy Ghost sent, and the church sent. Would you like to know why that is? Because the Spirit and the bride are always supposed to work together. Watch this very carefully. The authority for the sending, that was the Holy Spirit's work. The means by which that was practically accomplished was through the local church. Really, the church was just agreeing with the Holy Ghost and saying, whatever the Spirit of God says, that's all we want to do. Can I tell you, a church God will bless? A church that says all we want to find out what God wants, and whatever God wants, yes to that. You know, church is an amazing thing. I mean, you look around, Pastor, you've got quite a variety of people in here. Naturally, we're all different by birth, and then supernatural and spiritual, we're all even different, gifted differently by our new birth. How do you get all these people to agree? The answer is you don't. But it's all right. because you don't have to agree with me and I don't have to agree with you. We just all have to agree with Jesus. You know how church becomes really one? It doesn't become one just because they all sit in the same room. It becomes one when they become one in Christ and we say, whatever the Lord says to us by the Holy Spirit, we're just going to obey what God says to us. Oh, I love that thought. Would you look at the length of the church? Watch it carefully. What are they doing now? They're sending out the gospel. They're doing their part to get the gospel to the ends of the earth. I don't think the church at Antioch thought they would become what the church at Jerusalem had been to this point. I don't think the church at Antioch thought, we're going to become the center for world evangelism. I don't think that. I think they were just obeying God. But as they obeyed God, God did more with them than they could ever imagine. Doesn't that sound like what we read in Ephesians 3, exceeding abundantly above all we could ask or even think? Have you ever thought God could use this church to touch the world? This church. Most churches say, well, you know, we're just trying to touch our community. Good. Start there, but don't stop there. Now, I tell you, you got to believe God for more than that. You got to believe that God could take a church like this church, if it's obedient to the prompting of the Holy Spirit and doing what God has given you to do for the gospel's sake, for the glory of Christ alone, God could do more in a moment than you could in a thousand meetings like this. And God could use this church to be an Antioch church advancing the gospel to the ends of the earth. That's the length of the growth. You know what I think we do? We stunt it. And we say, well, you know, we're doing a little better than we were. That's not the measurement. No, how can we charge the next hill? Who can we reach for Christ? What area of this town has not yet been really saturated with the gospel of Jesus? Where are there souls for whom Christ died that are on the verge of hell, that somebody must reach them with the compassion and love of Jesus Christ? Where are those people? I tell you, that's a church that God will use in a powerful way. A church with a passion for God and compassion for souls is a church that's consumed and constrained by the love of Jesus Christ. That's a church that will grow in ways that numbers cannot even reveal. That's a church that at the judgment seat of Christ, I believe, will be rewarded as a growing church. It dawned on me this week as I was meditating on this passage that a growing church is a going church. It's not just about we grow up, and bigger. No, out. How far can we reach? How many missionaries can we support? What gospel calls can we take on? A man reached out to our office today. I have no idea who he is, businessman. And he said, I'd like to help fund a gospel project. And I thought to myself, I don't know the man. And I don't know that he'll be able to help us, and I don't know that we'll have what he wants to invest in. But it dawned on me, God's got his people everywhere, and I think if every Christian started thinking like the gospel was the whole thing, and eternity is soon, and Jesus is coming back, and time is short, and we got to do whatever we're going to do right now, it would be amazing what would happen in this world for the cause of Jesus Christ. See, that's a growing church. Can I give you a little footnote to this? Back up to the end of chapter 11. That's where we left off yesterday. Everybody remember? They heard about a famine coming and needy people. Look at verse 29. The disciples there in Antioch, every man according to his ability, determined to send, what's it say? Relief. Would you everybody mark? They sent relief. Verse 30 says, they sent it by the elders. Good. So they sent money. Let's just call it what it is. They sent money. For the record, I'm not preaching on giving tonight, but I believe in tithing. I believe in offerings. Years ago, God led Tammy and I to try to make an aim year by year to give to gospel work above our tithe to missions. And year after year, we pray and try to increase it and increase it and increase it. You know why? Because I'd like to lay something up on the other side. Somebody said, well, you can't take it with you. No, but you can send it on ahead. Somebody says, how do you send it on ahead? Invest in the only thing that's going there, souls. Souls. So they sent money. Somebody said, well, good. They did their part. Don't miss this. When you come back to our text in chapter 13, they're not just sending money, they're sending men now. I love this. They're not content to simply send some money and appease their conscience that they help somebody a little bit. I'm all for giving to the Salvation Army, and I'm not against what people call charity today. But let me tell you, the real charity, the love of God, is doing everything you can while you can to get the gospel of Jesus Christ to lost souls. And this is the church that will grow and go, and God will use it to make a difference in this world. So I was preaching in Ohio a couple years ago, I guess. A wonderful church, and there was a man preaching with me, an evangelist that I've long respected, who is now 90 years of age. He is a true evangelist. You know, just because a man travels and preaches sermons doesn't make him an evangelist. He might just be an itinerant speaker. This man's a gospel man. He's been all around the world preaching the gospel, trying to help start churches, trying to help churches like this one further the cause of Christ. I love him. We're together. And he said to me, "Would you like to see the church where God set all of our work in motion?" I said, "Oh, yes." He said, "Well, the church is no longer there, but I'll show you the building." And we got in a car, and we drove not far from where we were speaking together to the building that used to house the Akron Baptist Temple. To me, it was one of the saddest afternoons of my life. The Akron Baptist Temple, at one time, was the largest Bible-preaching church in our country. It was pastored by a man named Dallas Billington. Anybody ever heard of Dallas Billington? That's interesting. Dallas Billington was a Kentucky boy. He moved to Akron to get a job, and got a job in the Goodyear Rubber Tire Company. He was just a new Christian. And the men on his job cursed and swore and told dirty jokes. And Dallas Billington said, "This ought not be. All these men say they're Christians and they go to churches here, but something's wrong." And he started witnessing for Christ on his job. And God brought conviction into the Goodyear plant, and the Lord started to work. Young Dallas Billington got married and told his wife, "I think we need to start a church here. They need not just another church. They need a church that preaches the Bible and majors on the gospel." And he started a little church that grew to an average weekly attendance of 5,000 people. I listened to a message by him this week, and I just marveled how God uses all different kinds of people, because honestly he was not that great a speaker, and he was just very country and rural, and his grammar wasn't even perfect, and yet he had God on him. And because Dallas Billington was growing, that church was growing and growing and growing and going and going. And my dear friend, with tears in his eyes, said, "Scott, this is where God called me and trained me." He said, "Do you know that hundreds of preachers came out of this church? Hundreds of us." And he said, "We went all over the world preaching the gospel because this church made it their business to see how God could use them." Now, we're standing on the property. The building had windows knocked out, homeless people living inside of it, graffiti on the walls, trees and shrubs growing up through the parking lot that used to have maybe 100 buses that they would run all over the city to bring people to hear the gospel. Think about that. And that church is no more. It's no more. And my friend Larry Clayton said to me, "Scott," he said, "this could happen anywhere." He said, "If it could happen here, it could happen anywhere." He said, "When a church gets its eyes off the Lord and what God left the church here to do," he said, "at some point, there's no reason for it, and it dies for lack of interest." I'm preaching in this church tonight, and I'm saying to this church family, I'm glad the gospel came here, just like I'm glad the gospel got to Antioch, and I'm glad you received it, and I'm glad you believed it, and I'm glad that you've grown to this point, and God has sustained your church. Now, these 48 years, we give God the glory and praise for that, but don't stop now. No, pray that you will be, till Jesus comes, a growing church. Father, I pray tonight in the name of our Lord Jesus and by your Holy Spirit that you will cause us to be growing Christians and make this truly a growing church. Oh, Father, do something special in our hearts and in the heart of this church in these days, and raise up another Antioch that could touch the world.
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3: With SRN News, I'm Bob Agnew in Washington. NATO reacted this week to President Trump's surprise announcement he'll be sending an additional 5,000 troops to Poland.
4: His announcement came just weeks after he had ordered the same number of troops to be pulled out of Europe. NATO officials were meeting in Helsingborg, Sweden, when they reacted to the news, including Swedish Foreign Minister Maria Malmer Stenergard.
5: Well, it is confusing, indeed, and not always easy to navigate.
4: NATO Secretary General Mark Rutte seemed pleased with the decision, and so too did Polish Foreign Minister Radosław Sikorski.
6: I want to thank the President and everybody who contributed to this decision.
4: Trump announced the deployment on Truth Social, citing strong ties with Polish President Karol Nawrocki. I'm Lawrence Brooks.
3: The president touting what he calls a major jobs milestone. He said yesterday at the White House, 100% of net new jobs since 2025 have been created in the private sector as his administration seeks to root out unnecessary government waste. Tulsi Gabbard has resigned from the administration.
7: Gabbard is resigning from her post as Director of National Intelligence to support her husband through his battle with, quote, an extremely rare form of bone cancer. Gabbard notified President Trump during a meeting in the Oval Office Friday, her last day as ODNI is expected to be June 30th. In her formal resignation letter, Gabbard says she is, quote, deeply grateful for the trust you placed in me and for the opportunity to lead the Office of the Director of the National Intelligence for the last year and a half. She said she has, quote, made significant progress at the ODNI, advancing unprecedented transparency and restoring integrity to the intelligence community. Bernie Bennett, Washington.
3: On Wall Street, the U.S. stock market closed out its eighth straight winning week on Friday. Ross Stores, Workday, and Zoom Communications all helped to drive the market higher after they each reported stronger profits than analysts had been predicting. This is SRN News.
8: Here's your forecast on WZYN, 810 a.m., the Old Ship of Zion. We should see periods of sunshine with a chance of showers and storms today, a high this afternoon right around 90 degrees. Chance of showers, a few storms tonight, and overnight low will drop down into the upper 60s. Decent chance of showers and storms on Sunday, a high near 90, and then another round of showers and storms on Memorial Day. I'm Sally Russell on WZYN, 810 a.m. and online at WZYN.org.

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1: Hello, everyone, and welcome to the Gospel Hour. I'm David Green, director of the Gospel Hour, inviting you to stay tuned with us for the entire program today, because we have some more beautiful Christian music for you, and we are continuing with our Saturday-only series on sanctification, as preached and taught by my late father, Dr. Oliver B. Green. But before that, I want to let you know that we do have a new offer for you this week containing, among other things, a new child's Bible. Not a storybook, not a story Bible, but an actual King James Version Bible. A beautiful Bible that every child will be proud to own. So if you're a parent or a grandparent, listen specially for that offer. But right now, let's hear Jesus, Savior, Pilot Me, and then Dr. Green.

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1: Lead us, Father, in Jesus' name, direct us. Help me to rightly divide the word. Help me, O God, to preach the truth as it is laid down, as it is recorded in thy word. Thy word will not return unto thee void. Thy word is a lamp, a light. Thy word is the power of God unto salvation to all who will believe. And thy word is the cleansing power. Thank you, Jesus, for your words. Thank you, Jesus, that you said to your disciples, therefore it does apply to us, to all believers. Now ye are clean through the word. Thank you, Jesus, that it is the word that cleanses, the word that is the power of God unto salvation, the power of God unto cleansing, the power of God unto sanctification. Thank you, Jesus. And we pray that today many will hear the word and be saved, backsliders reclaimed, and Christians consecrated to thee. Thou art worthy of all that we are and have, or ever will have, or ever will be. I commit this voice, this heart, and mind, and spirit, and body into thy hands. Sanctify me for this moment, for this broadcast. I commit all to thee in Jesus' name. Amen. Now, on the last broadcast in our series on sanctification, I pointed out that not only does God sanctify individuals, believers, that is, men who are saved, women who are saved, all who are born again, but we find that in the Old Testament economy, and I know we're not under law, but I'm just pointing out, trying to show you that sanctification is not a second experience that makes us better saved or more fully saved. Now, when we are redeemed, and the redeemed are sanctified positionally. The split second we are redeemed, we're placed into the family of God, taken out of the family of the devil. So that is sanctification. We're set apart. We are placed into the family of God through the miracle of the new birth, through the miracle of the Spirit, as the word, the incorruptible seed, brings life. We are sanctified positionally and then experimentally, day by day, and progressively, day by day, as we live for Jesus, we are sanctified. I was never more sincere in all the years of my ministry than I was a moment ago when I asked Jesus to sanctify me for this broadcast. And I may not pray it on the radio every day, but I sincerely ask God to do that for me every time I go to the pulpit and every time that I come to the microphone. Of course, I haven't been to the pulpit in a long, long time because of my health. But when I was in the pulpit every night, 7 nights a week, and many times through the day as well as night, I asked God to sanctify me for the service. And many times you hear me pray when I'm praying about the offerings. I pray for God to send gifts that he can sanctify. Now that's what I'm talking about today as well as yesterday I started. In Leviticus we saw that a man can sanctify his home. That is, he can sanctify his house and he can sanctify his goods. And then we find in Numbers 8:17 that the firstborn is sanctified, that is, under the law in that day. They were sanctified under God in 2 Chronicles 7:16. For now have I chosen and sanctified this house. Now that's the house of God, that my name may be there forever, and mine eyes and mine heart shall be there perpetually. Now that's the house of God sanctified. Now look at Jeremiah 1:5. Jot these down. Don't try to turn to them. You'll miss the message if you keep turning. But write them down and then you can read them after I leave the radio, after we're finished. That's 2 Chronicles 7:16. Now, Jeremiah 1:5. God is speaking, and listen what we have. Before I formed thee in the womb, I knew thee. And before thou camest forth out of the womb, I sanctified thee, and I ordained thee a prophet unto the nations. Now, when Jeremiah was in his mother's womb, God sanctified him. Now, let me please have your undivided attention. Now, beloved, I am not critical, and I am not taking any sides with one group or another group. I'm not, and I'm not fighting. I'm preaching the truth. Many times, people are told to come to the altar and pray for sanctification. Beg God for sanctification. Now, here is Jeremiah not born in his mother's womb, and God sanctified him. Now, let me say this to you, beloved. He didn't ask for sanctification. He didn't pray for sanctification. God sanctified. Well, you say, that's fatalism. No. No, that's not fatalism. That is God carrying out his program because he is sovereign, because he is almighty, and because he was in the beginning, and because he is all in all. Now, I say God is everything, and since God created all things, then God has a right, and God can do with the things he creates that which pleases him and that which is God's will. It's none of your business. It's none of my business. It's none of my business why God sanctified Jeremiah before he was born. But he did. Now, I'm saying all that to say this. You can't anymore obtain your sanctification through praying and begging and weeping and crying. You say, Brother Green, did I hear you say that you don't have to pray to be saved? No, you didn't hear me say that. You heard me say that you can obtain salvation through praying. Some of the heathen pray a lot more than some Baptists. Now, don't deny that. I have been to the shrines of the heathen. I have visited many shrines on the mission field. I made 2 trips around the world in the interest of missions years ago, and I have seen just about every kind of religion. Well, of course, I haven't seen every kind, but I have seen all of the major religions in operation, and I have seen the people at the shrines, at the idols. I went to in Guatemala. I went to the mountain of the black idol, and I wouldn't be surprised if there aren't people, certainly ministers and others listening to me now, that you've been to the mountain of the black idol, and you have seen with your eyes where the people literally, they have literally worn down the top of that little mountain on their knees. I mean, just like you had taken a pick and a shovel and move the dirt. They have worn out the ground down before that idol, a piece of stone, a big piece of stone hewn into an image, and they have prayed on the ground until they've literally worn off the ground. And you can see holes where they have been on their knees begging that idol. They call it the black idol because it's a huge black stone. It is hewn out of, I suppose it's black granite, I don't know. But it's a huge stone, and it's black. And they burn candles, and they offer incense, burn incense, and they offer gifts, and they pray. Now, you listen to me. There are many heathen that pray a lot more than some of you Baptists, Methodists, Presbyterians, Pentecostals, and others. They pray, they beg, they weep, they cry, they offer gifts, they give everything, but they're not saved. Because you can't be saved apart from the grace of God, the blood of the Lamb, the name of Jesus, the gospel. You can't be saved until you hear the gospel. Now, don't ask me what God's going to do about the heathen. I promise you, God will do right. Is that good enough for you? God Almighty can't do wrong. And whatever God does about the heathen, he'll do right. But the heathen can't be saved as you're saved and I'm saved until they hear the name of Jesus. And that's the reason we should send more missionaries, and I'm talking about true missionaries, not to teach those people how to raise corn and better cattle, but to show them the way to Jesus. And when they find Jesus, they'll have better crops and better business and more money when they find Jesus, when they are born again. That's the number one. The number one is to know Jesus, and then these other things. Seek first the kingdom of God, and these other things will be added. Now, the thing that I'm trying to show you, you cannot obtain your sanctification through praying, begging, screaming, crying, weeping. That's not the way that you're sanctified. You're sanctified through the truth, and the truth is the Word of God. I quoted it at the very end of the last broadcast in the series, John 17. Well, next to the two broadcasts back, I quoted John 17:17. Two broadcasts back, sanctify them through thy truth, thy word is truth. John 15:3, now you are clean through the word. And Ephesians 5:26 and 27, that he might sanctify and cleanse it, the church, with the washing of the water by the word. The word, the word, the word, the word, the word, the word, my friend, the word. Not prayer, but the word. Yes, I believe in praying. Yes, I believe in calling. Yes, I believe in repenting. Yes, but you can pray until you die on your knees, and you'll be lost if that's all you do. If that's all you do is pray, you can't be saved. You must believe in your heart. Believe in your heart on the Lord Jesus Christ and confess him with your mouth as Savior, and that's the way you're saved. And your sanctification is the gift of God, just like redemption is the gift of God. Now, Jeremiah was sanctified before he was born. He didn't do anything for sanctification. God sanctified him. If you're ever sanctified, God will sanctify you. In the beginning was the Word was with God, the Word was God, John 1:1. John 1:14, the Word became flesh, Jesus. And Jesus said, I am the truth. And Jesus said, sanctify them through thy truth. And if you're ever sanctified, it'll be through the Word of God, the power of the Word. Now, look at Matthew 23:17. Ye fools and blind, Matthew 23:17. Ye fools and blind. For whether is greater, the gold of the temple, or, listen, which is greater, the gold or the temple that sanctifies the gold? You see, that is speaking of the temple of Almighty God. Now, in that day, without the temple, the tabernacle, they just could not worship. Now, these men, these are the Pharisees, the Sadducees, the scribes, and the rulers. And so Jesus said, you're foolish, you're blind. The blind guides leading the blind. For whether is which one that is, which one is greater, the gold or the temple that sanctify the gold? The gold was a part of the temple. The temple was sanctified, so the temple sanctifieth the gold. And the temple was God's temple, where God met his people, and where God's priest, God's high priest, went in to minister as ordained of God under law in the Old Testament economy. So the gold was sanctified because it was in the temple, and the temple was sanctified. Now you listen to me, beloved. You listen to me very carefully. That which is born of flesh is flesh. That which is born of spirit is spirit. And if you're born again, you are a member of the temple of God. And the temple of which I speak is the body of Christ. And the body is the New Testament church. And the church is made up of born again, blood-washed believers. And born again, blood-washed believers who are members of the church, the body of Christ, through the miracle of the baptism of the Holy Spirit, they are sanctified. They're sanctified because they are a member of the temple, the body, the building. That is Christ. Ye are in Christ. You are dead, and your life is hid with Christ in God. Christ in you, the hope of glory. Colossians 2:27 and Colossians 3:3. There is therefore now no condemnation of them which are in Christ Jesus. Romans 8 and verse 1. Now look at John 10:36. Say ye of him whom the Father hath sanctified and sent into the world, thou blasphemest, because I said I'm the Son of God. Now they said I'm the Son of God, and they said he ought to die. He said I and my Father are one. They took up stones to stone him. Now that's in John 10. John 10:30 is where he said I and my Father are one. Now in John 10:36, same chapter, say ye of him, and that's Jesus, whom the Father hath sanctified. So you see, Jesus was sanctified. Now you know what that tells me? Jesus was sanctified. Did he need to be cleansed from sin? Did he need sanctification according to the teaching of some churches, some ministers, some denominations, some individuals? Did he need sanctification according to the rules and the doctrines and the dogmas of man? Jesus was simply set apart by God the Father to carry out a work, to make a journey, to go on a mission, to come into the world, to lay his life down. So the Father sanctified the Son. Now, I want you to ask yourself the question, am I rightly dividing the word? Am I listening to the Spirit when I beg and I plead and I cry unto God to give me an experience that I call a second work of grace, an addition to my salvation? No, your salvation cannot have an addition, because when God Almighty saves you, God saves you with a perfect salvation. God redeems you with perfect redemption, and you can't add to God's perfection. Sanctification is being placed into the family of God through the miracle of the new birth. That is, positionally, you are sanctified positionally, and then as you live day by day, you pray for God to sanctify you and keep you from the world and keep you from those things that would grieve him. Now, I wish I had time to read quite a few verses, but I don't. But if you'll read before the next broadcast, 2 Chronicles 29, and read verses 5 through 18. Read all of those verses. 2 Chronicles 29, verses 5 through 18. And when you read those verses, you'll find out that God ordered that his house be cleansed, all filthy things taken out. He called upon the people to sanctify his house, and it took them 8 days to cleanse the house, and they sanctified the house of the Lord in 8 days. And in the 16th day of the first month, they made an end. Then they went to Hezekiah the king and said, we have cleansed all the house of the Lord, and the altar of burnt offerings with all the vessels thereof, and showbread table with all the vessels thereof. So you see, they cleansed the vessels used. They cleansed the altar. They cleansed the table of where the showbread was, and they cleansed all of the vessels used there. So that's what it means to be sanctified. It's a good word. It's a good doctrine, and it's nothing to be afraid of. And I say to you, if you'll study your Bible and let the Holy Spirit lead you, you will not be confused concerning Bible doctrine, regardless of what the doctrine may be that you're studying. Are you born again? If you are, you're sanctified. you are a member of the body of Christ. Father, in the name of Jesus, bless the saints, bless all believers, and if there are those listening who are not surrendered, may they surrender now. In Jesus' name, he's worthy. Amen.
2: Friends, this is David Breen once again, and let me remind you that anytime you would like to have a copy of one of our daily broadcasts, you may do so by just contacting me by mail, email, on the internet, or a phone call, which will give you all of that information before the program is over. And just let me know the day and the date of the program that you want, and we'll be happy to send it to you on compact disc. That's the only way we're able to send it to you. I also request that, if you can, I would appreciate it if you can send along a small donation of at least $5 to help us cover the costs of getting it out to you. We would thank you very much for that. And before we close today, I also want to remind you about our gift offer H that we just started this week. It contains a new Bible for us here at the Gospel Hour, King James Version, of course, but it's a kid's Bible for children. And also one book by my late mother, which is directed to children. And both of these items are available to you if you simply ask for gift offer H and send a donation of at least $30. Please send more if you can, but we appreciate every gift that you send to the Gospel Hour. So if you send a donation of at least $30 and ask for offer H, I'm going to send you first the King James Version Kids Devotional Bible, a very, very nice Bible for young people. It comes in a slipcase to keep it safe. And on the back, I want to read what it says. The Bible stories catch their attention. The devotional readings make them think. The colorful pictures keep it all fun. And that's what it is for kids, to get them interested in the Bible. It has a very nice cover that is a flexible cover with pictures of the Noah's Ark animals on it, and so on. Then we have the book by my mother, Treasures of Gold. It's a perfect bound book, 165 pages long, a small size, 4x6, for the children. It has a foreword by my daughter, Brittany. It has 29 messages such as Seeing Jesus, Showing Love to Enemies, God's Gift, and so on. So to get all of this, just ask for offer H and send your gift of at least $30. Here's how to make your donation.
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2: Friends, this is David Green again. On behalf of myself and the entire Gospel Hour family, I want to thank you for tuning in to the program today. I hope you received a blessing today and will tune in again each and every time you can. And so, Until next time, may the Lord bless you and keep you in His will.

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1: With SRN News, I'm Mary Rose. Poland's foreign secretary says he appreciates President Trump's decision to deploy an additional 5,000 U.S. troops to his country.
2: I want to thank President Trump for his announcement that rotation, the presence of American troops in Poland will be maintained more or less at previous levels.
1: Polish Foreign Minister Sikorski. President Trump is touting what he calls a major jobs milestone. Correspondent John Scott reports.
3: President Trump says 100% of net new jobs since 2025 have been created in the private sector as his administration seeks to root out unnecessary bureaucrats within the federal government. Speaking at the swearing-in of Kevin Warsh as the new Federal Reserve Chair, Mr. Trump said the administration cut excess government positions, adding that many former federal workers are now earning significantly more in private industry. John Scott reporting.
1: President Trump began testing his midterm message on Friday, where he told a crowd in Suffern, New York, he's lived up to a key economic promise.
4: I cut your taxes and cut the taxes on workers, families, small business who are the soul of this state, and I made special promises that I would save you thousands of dollars a year.
1: The president also says New York Congressman Mike Lauer pushed hard for boosting the dedication for state and local taxes known as SALT.
4: Mike Lawler's fantastic. He's fantastic. He is a fantastic. I call him Mr. Salt. He didn't stop. He wouldn't stop. He was driving us crazy. We have to get salt. We have to get salt back. And he got it back. And he's a terrific guy, and you're lucky to have him.
1: This is SRN News. Most churchgoers are reaching out.
5: A new survey released by Lifeway Research reveals that 77% of Protestants who attend services regularly say they have developed lasting relationships with people in their church. 66% tell Lifeway that they intentionally try and get to know people in their congregation. The study authors add that, quote, building relationships is one of 8 signposts that measure characteristics evident in believers who are progressing in spiritual maturity. Michael Harrington reporting.
1: According to a new study from West Virginia University, most adults who attend religious services go to several different churches, at least occasionally. The report indicates that roughly 12% of all adults who attend services go to multiple congregations regularly, and 45% do so from time to time. Of those who attend multiple congregations, about 3/4 attend 2 congregations, and the rest attend 3 or more. This is SRN News. The NCAA is gaining momentum toward approving an age window for athlete eligibility.
6: The NCAA's Division I cabinet has discussed possible implementation of an age-based eligibility model should it be approved, and signaled it would consider voting on it at its meeting next month. The age-based eligibility model would give athletes a window of 5 years to compete in Division I, starting immediately after their high school graduation or their 19th birthday, whichever comes first. It would also eliminate waivers for extended eligibility except for pregnancy, religious missions, or active duty military service. The model is similar to an idea included in an executive order by President Donald Trump on April 3rd. I'm Gethin Coolball.
1: Thousands of Cubans gathered on Friday before the U.S. Embassy in Havana to protest a U.S. decision to indict former President Raul Castro over the downing of 2 civilian airplanes 30 years ago. More at SRNnews.com.
7: Here is your forecast on WZYN, 8:10 a.m., the old Ship of Zion. We should see periods of sunshine with a chance of showers and storms today, a high this afternoon right around 90 degrees. Chance of showers, a few storms tonight, and overnight low will drop down into the upper 60s. Decent chance of showers and storms on Sunday, a high near 90, and then another round of showers and storms on Memorial Day. I'm Sally Russell on WZYN, 8:10 a.m. and online at WZYN.org.

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1: 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And we love this one around here. Legacy 5, Hello After Goodbye. 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
1: SRN News, I'm Mary Rose. About 40,000 people are under evacuation orders and schools have shut down in Southern California due to a hazardous chemical leak. Officials say a storage tank began leaking methacrylate, a chemical used in making plastic parts. The tank overheated Thursday at an aerospace plastics facility in Garden Grove, where evacuations were initially ordered. Officials expanded evacuation orders Friday to include parts of Cypress, Stanton, Anaheim, Buena Park, and Westminster after failing to stop the leak overnight. And the family of NASCAR legend Kyle Busch is revealing the cause of his sudden death. According to a family statement, Busch died Thursday from complications of severe pneumonia that developed into sepsis. A medical evaluation concluded the 41-year-old passed away from rapid and overwhelming associated complications. This is SRN News.
2: This is Roger Walton with a moment.

Martin Luther is the writer of this great hymn. He was the one who penned his 95 theses to the door of the cathedral in Wittenberg, Germany. These theses condemned the teachings and practices of the Roman Church. Out of it came what is known as the Protestant Reformation. One of the great gains of the Reformation was the return to congregational singing, something that Martin Luther had great convictions about. He was a strong advocate of the power of sacred music, and one of the most powerful hymns of the Reformation became the battle cry of the people, a source of strength for the soul and great inspiration for all, including those who were martyred for the faith. Written by Martin Luther, it is based on Psalm 46. God is our refuge and strength, a very present help in trouble. Therefore, we will not fear, though the earth be removed, and though the mountains be carried into the midst of the sea, though the waters thereof roar and be troubled, though the mountains shake with the swelling thereof. There is a river of the streams whereof make glad the city of God, the holy place of the tabernacle of the Most High. God is in the midst of her. She shall not be moved. God shall help her, and that right early. The great hymn has been translated into almost every known language. It is the battle cry of Christian soldiers. A mighty fortress is our God. Amen. A Christian Musical Heritage Moment is a production of Anchor Broadcasting.

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1: With SRN News, I'm Mary Rose. Poland's foreign secretary says he appreciates President Trump's decision to deploy an additional 5,000 U.S. troops to his country.
2: I want to thank President Trump for his announcement that rotation, the presence of American troops in Poland will be maintained more or less at previous level.
1: Polish Foreign Minister Sikorski. President Trump is touting what he calls a major jobs milestone. Correspondent John Scott reports.
3: President Trump says 100% of net new jobs since 2025 have been created in the private sector as his administration seeks to root out unnecessary bureaucrats within the federal government. Speaking at the swearing-in of Kevin Warsh as the new Federal Reserve Chair, Mr. Trump said the administration cut excess government positions, adding that many former federal workers are now earning significantly more in private industry. John Scott reporting.
1: President Trump began testing his midterm message on Friday, where he told a crowd in Suffern, New York, he's lived up to a key economic promise.
4: I cut your taxes and cut the taxes on workers, families, small business who are the soul of this state, and I made special promises that I would save you thousands of dollars a year.
1: The president also says New York Congressman Mike Lauer pushed hard for boosting the dedication for state and local taxes known as SALT.
4: Mike Lawler's fantastic. He's fantastic. He is a fantastic. I call him Mr. Salt. He didn't stop. He wouldn't stop. He was driving us crazy. We have to get salt. We have to get salt back. And he got it back. And he's a terrific guy. And you're lucky to have him.
1: This is SRN News. Most churchgoers are reaching out.
5: A new survey released by Lifeway Research reveals that 77% of Protestants who attend services regularly say they have developed lasting relationships with people in their church. 66% tell Lifeway that they intentionally try and get to know people in their congregation. The study authors add that, quote, building relationships is one of eight signposts that measure characteristics evident in believers who are progressing in spiritual maturity. Michael Harrington reporting.
1: According to a new study from West Virginia University, most adults who attend religious services go to several different churches, at least occasionally. The report indicates that roughly 12% of all adults who attend services go to multiple congregations regularly, and 45% do so from time to time. Of those who attend multiple congregations, about three-quarters attend two congregations, and the rest attend three or more. This is SRN News. The NCAA is gaining momentum toward approving an age window for athlete eligibility.
6: The NCAA's Division I cabinet has discussed possible implementation of an age-based eligibility model should it be approved and signaled it would consider voting on it at its meeting next month. The age-based eligibility model would give athletes a window of 5 years to compete in Division I, starting immediately after their high school graduation or their 19th birthday, whichever comes first. It would also eliminate waivers for extended eligibility except for pregnancy, religious missions, or active duty military service. The model is similar to an idea included in an executive order by President Donald Trump on April 3rd. I'm Gethin Coolball.
1: Thousands of Cubans gathered on Friday before the U.S. Embassy in Havana to protest a U.S. decision to indict former President Raul Castro over the downing of two civilian airplanes 30 years ago. More at SRNnews.com.
7: Chance of showers, a few scattered thunderstorms early, otherwise partly cloudy skies, and overnight low will drop down into the upper 60s. We will see showers and a chance of some thunderstorms on Sunday, especially in the late afternoon, a high right around 90. Good chance of showers and storms for Memorial Day, a high on Monday, right around 90 degrees. I'm meteorologist Sally Russell on WZYN, 8:10 a.m. and online at WZYN.org.

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1: We are grateful to God to know that you're listening today. We pray that the music, the preaching, and all the broadcasting would be a stream of blessing to you. 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

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Their phone number is 229-247-4208. Their hours of operation are Monday through Friday, 8 a.m. to 5:30 p.m.

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1: Thank you for listening today. Now we have a thought-provoking song from our friends, Andrew and Mary Beth Jones. Blessings.

I dare not once brag of perfection. Some days I take stumbling spells, but I ask the Lord for correction, and that ocean of grace never fails. I owe him my deepest devotion. I'm washed in his blood and I'm free. His mercy and grace fills that ocean. Now my guilt

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0: With SRN News, I'm Mary Rose. Poland's foreign secretary says he appreciates President Trump's decision to deploy an additional 5,000 U.S. troops to his country.
1: I want to thank President Trump for his announcement that rotation, the presence of American troops in Poland will be maintained more or less at previous levels.
0: Polish Foreign Minister Sikorski. President Trump is touting what he calls a major jobs milestone. Correspondent John Scott reports.
2: President Trump says 100% of net new jobs since 2025 have been created in the private sector as his administration seeks to root out unnecessary bureaucrats within the federal government. Speaking at the swearing-in of Kevin Warsh as the new Federal Reserve Chair, Mr. Trump said the administration cut excess government positions, adding that many former federal workers are now earning significantly more in private industry. John Scott reporting.
0: President Trump began testing his midterm message on Friday, where he told a crowd in Suffern, New York, he's lived up to a key economic promise.
3: I cut your taxes and cut the taxes on workers, families, small business who are the soul of this state. And I made special promises that I would save you thousands of dollars a year.
0: The president also says New York Congressman Mike Lauer pushed hard for boosting the dedication for state and local taxes known as SALT.
3: Mike Lawler's fantastic. He's fantastic. He is a fantastic. I call him Mr. Salt. He didn't stop. He wouldn't stop. He was driving us crazy. We have to get salt. We have to get salt back. And he got it back. And he's a terrific guy. And you're lucky to have him.
0: This is SRN News. Most churchgoers are reaching out.
4: A new survey released by Lifeway Research reveals that 77% of Protestants who attend services regularly say they have developed lasting relationships with people in their church. 66% tell Lifeway that they intentionally try and get to know people in their congregation. The study authors add that, quote, building relationships is one of eight signposts that measure characteristics evident in believers who are progressing in spiritual maturity. Michael Harrington reporting.
0: According to a new study from West Virginia University, most adults who attend religious services go to several different churches, at least occasionally. The report indicates that roughly 12% of all adults who attend services go to multiple congregations regularly, and 45% do so from time to time. Of those who attend multiple congregations, about three-quarters attend two congregations, and the rest attend three or more. This is SRN News. The NCAA is gaining momentum toward approving an age window for athlete eligibility.
5: The NCAA's Division I cabinet has discussed possible implementation of an age-based eligibility model should it be approved and signaled it would consider voting on it at its meeting next month. The age-based eligibility model would give athletes a window of 5 years to compete in Division I, starting immediately after their high school graduation or their 19th birthday, whichever comes first. It would also eliminate waivers for extended eligibility except for pregnancy, religious missions, or active duty military service. The model is similar to an idea included in an executive order by President Donald Trump on April 3rd. I'm Gethin Coolball.
0: Thousands of Cubans gathered on Friday before the U.S. Embassy in Havana to protest a U.S. decision to indict former President Raul Castro over the downing of two civilian airplanes 30 years ago. More at SRNnews.com.
6: Chance of showers, a few scattered thunderstorms early, otherwise partly cloudy skies, and overnight low will drop down into the upper 60s. We will see showers and a chance of some thunderstorms on Sunday, especially in the late afternoon, a high right around 90. Good chance of showers and storms for Memorial Day, a high on Monday, right around 90 degrees. I'm meteorologist Sally Russell on WZYN, 810 a.m. and online at WZYN.org.
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Hours of operation Monday through Friday, 8 a.m. to 5:30 p.m.

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1: SRN News, I'm Mary Rose. President Trump says a deal with Iran, including opening the Strait of Hormuz, has been largely negotiated. He announced this on social media after talks with Israel and other allies. The deal, described as a memorandum of understanding, still needs finalization. It aims to end the war and includes two-month negotiations on Iran's nuclear program. The U.S. would end its blockade of Iran's ports. Iran has signaled narrowing differences in the talks. Both sides emphasize their key positions and warn of risks if attacks resume. Iran describes the draft as a framework agreement for more talks. Authorities in Southern California are declaring a state of emergency as they try to prevent a large chemical tank from exploding south of L.A. Orange County Fire Authority Commander Craig Covey says attempts to cool the tank to keep it from rupturing aren't working.

Hello, this is Evangelist Eric Justice from Beverly Hills, Florida. 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
1: Good afternoon. Thank you for listening to Zion Broadcasting. Here's a great song by the Chuckwagon Gang off their new album, Died For You.

serving South Georgia and North Florida with the gospel of the Lord Jesus Christ. 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

0: With SRN News, I'm Mary Rose. President Trump says an agreement with Iran has been largely negotiated. In a post on Truth Social, the president said the final details of the deal are being discussed and that the agreement will allow the Strait of Hormuz to be opened. This after public statements today from officials from both countries appeared to signal some progress on key issues. Speaking in India today, Secretary of State Marco Rubio said there may be news coming soon about Iran without giving any specifics. Here's a NATO reaction to President Trump's decision to send 5,000 troops to Poland.
1: His announcement came just weeks after he had ordered the same number of troops to be pulled out of Europe. NATO officials were meeting in Helsingborg, Sweden, when they reacted to the news, including Swedish Foreign Minister Maria Malmer Stenergard.
2: Well, it is confusing, indeed, and not always easy to navigate.
1: NATO Secretary General Mark Rutte seemed pleased with the decision, and so too did Polish Foreign Minister Radosław Sikorski.
3: I want to thank the President and everybody who contributed to this decision.
1: Trump announced the deployment on Truth Social, citing strong ties with Polish President Karol Nawrocki. I'm Lawrence Brooks.
0: President Trump is touting what he calls a major jobs milestone. The president said 100% of net new jobs since 2025 have been created in the private sector as his administration seeks to root out unnecessary bureaucrats within the federal government. Speaking at the swearing-in of Kevin Warsh as the new Federal Reserve Chair, the president said the administration cut excess government positions, adding that many former federal workers are now earning significantly more in private industry. This is SRN News. Americans answer questions about God and the country.
4: The Pew Research Center seems to have found an issue on which the general public is largely in agreement. To the question, does God favor the United States over all other nations, the vast majority of respondents said no. Not even 10% of any religious group said yes. 66% of the general public believes that God does not favor any one country over all the others. Amongst organized religious groups, the percentages are even higher. Michael Harrington reporting.
0: The Trump administration wants to take 14 acres of land outside El Paso that's owned by the Catholic Diocese of La Cruces, New Mexico, to install border barriers. The administration has filed the lawsuit against the diocese, which refuses to cede the land and argues that the seizure violates its First Amendment rights. The government is offering to pay nearly $200,000 for the strip of land. This is SRN News. A controversial pro-steroid competitive event is set to take place this weekend in Nevada.
5: The Enhanced Games, featuring 50 athletes who will compete in track, swimming, and weightlifting, is set for Sunday in Las Vegas. There are no restrictions on what kind of performance enhancers these athletes can take, though organizers say they're holding them to strict medical protocols to ensure safety. There are prizes of $250,000 for winners and up to $1 million for some world record breakers. Among those to watch include 2022 100-meter sprint world champion Fred Curry. I'm Gethin Coolball.
0: When World Cup play gets underway next month, Mexico will become the first country ever to host the event three times. Mexico is set to co-host the World Cup from June 11th through July the 19th. The once every 4 years event is the biggest in all sports. More details at srnnews.com.
6: Chance of showers, a few scattered thunderstorms early, otherwise partly cloudy skies, and overnight low will drop down into the upper 60s. We will see showers and a chance of some thunderstorms on Sunday, especially in the late afternoon, a high right around 90. Good chance of showers and storms for Memorial Day, a high on Monday right around 90 degrees. I'm meteorologist Sally Russell on WZYN, 8:10 a.m. and online at WZYN.org.

0: chosen.
1: Stay tuned for Treasured Heritage, a preaching program spotlighting those servants who have gone on to glory. Isaiah 54:17 says, "This is the heritage of the servants of the Lord." And now, Treasured Heritage.
2: I want you to turn with me tonight in the Word of God to the book of Jeremiah chapter 6. Jeremiah chapter 6. And I'm going to start reading in verse 10. And I want to read you some scripture that's really God has used to speak to my heart in recent days. Before we start reading in verse 10 of chapter 6 of the book of Jeremiah, and I would be pleased if you'd just open your Bible and read it with me, because I want you to see a tremendous picture in the Bible tonight. You'll not remember the sermon that I have preached to you tonight, perhaps, but if you'll see the picture in the Word of God that I believe is here for you and me to see, I think you'll never forget it as long as you live. There's a great picture here. Now, in order to get the setting for what I want to preach to you about tonight, before we go to verse 10 of chapter 6, let me read you a staggering statement in verse 31 of the previous chapter. The prophets prophesy falsely, and the priests bear rule by their means, and my people love to have it so. And what will you do in the end thereof? In verse 10 of the 6th chapter, "To whom shall I speak and give warning that they may hear? Behold, their ear is uncircumcised, and they cannot hearken. Behold, the word of the Lord is unto them a reproach. They have no delight in it. Therefore I am full of the fury of the Lord. I am weary with holding in. I'll pour it out upon the children abroad and upon the assembly of young men together. For even the husband with the wife shall be taken, the aged with him that is full of days. And their houses shall be turned unto others, with their fields and wives together. For I will stretch out my hand upon the inhabitants of the land, saith the Lord. For from the least of them, even unto the greatest of them, every one is given to covetousness. And from the prophet even unto the priest, every one dealeth falsely. They've healed also the hurt of the daughter of my people slightly, saying, peace, peace, when there is no peace. Were they ashamed when they committed abominations? Nay, they were not at all ashamed, neither could they blush. Therefore they shall fall among them that fall. At the time that I visit them, they shall be cast down, saith the Lord. Thus saith the Lord, stand ye in the ways and see, and ask for the old paths. Where is the good way, and walk therein, and ye shall find rest for your souls. But they said, we will not walk therein. Also I set watchmen over you, saying, hearken to the sound of the trumpet. But they said, we will not hearken. Therefore hear ye nations, and know, O congregation, what is among them. Hear, O earth, behold, I will bring evil upon this people, even the fruit of their thoughts, because they have not hearkened unto my words, nor to my law, but rejected it." I want you to notice verse 16 with me tonight. "Thus saith the Lord, stand ye in the ways and see, and ask for the old path, wherein is the good way, and walk therein, and ye shall find rest for your souls. But they said, we will not walk therein." I'm not trying to impress you with what I'm about to say unto you, for I'm sure that there are hundreds and hundreds of people in this congregation tonight who have the same habit that I'm going to tell you about. Every morning in my home, before I ever leave my home, see the faces of people, deal with people, talk with people, listen to people, I take the Word of God and read it until God speaks to my heart. I was sitting in my home a few mornings ago reading this scripture. And I believe God laid this scripture upon my heart. I've never preached from it before. In fact, I have not had the time, really, to study it like I'd like to. But I believe that God is speaking to my heart, and I trust He will to yours tonight, out of this part of the Word of God. God says, "Stand ye in the ways and see, and ask for the old path, where is the good way, and walk therein." You know, the Bible gives us this wonderful statement, I think, for a reason. A number of years ago, about 25 years ago, the people in public education began to see that there were things wrong in the public education system of America. They began to discover that there are a lot of people being graduated from high school that could not read. There were people being graduated and given a high school diploma who could not count. I've met them by the hundreds. They're not able to make change in the places where they work. People who cannot read and people who cannot count. People in education discovered that we turned out hundreds and thousands of people out of the high schools of America who are not capable of any sort of systematic thinking or decision making. Turning out people who have no control whatsoever over their lives, their bodies, and their minds. And even the people in public education begin to think, well, there's something wrong. That somewhere there's a failure. And somewhere there's something we're missing. And about 25 years ago, people in public education began to write on the subject, the general subject, back to basics. They said, we've departed from some things that work. And we've accepted some methods that do not work. And there were literally hundreds of articles written in scholarly journals by people in education on the subject, back to basics, because they realized that there's failure in the public education system. I think there's an application tonight from this wonderful verse of Scripture. I think God is calling us here to get back in spiritual matters and in the work of the Lord and in the building of church.

sitting in the meeting. And Dr. Bob Jones III made a statement in that meeting I've never forgotten. He said, "My work will not be one of innovation, but it'll be one of continuation." And he said that because he knew that this institution was on the right track and doing right things and staying true to the Word of God. He sought nothing new. He said, "I'll not be innovative, but I'll be continuous in the good things that are being done in this place." You know, sad to say tonight, there are many people in this nation tonight who think they've discovered something new, better than the Bible and better than God's way. But you know, I agree with the preacher in the book of Ecclesiastes when he said there's nothing new under the sun. I don't know whether you'll agree with it tonight, with me tonight or not, but I was thinking for nearly 52 years, I've been reading this Bible and trying to walk with the Lord and preach the Word of God. And in 52 years, I've discovered nothing new except what I've learned from the Bible. You see, things of God do not change. Salvation hasn't changed. It's still by faith through grace and that of God. And it's never changed. There's nothing new about the old story of salvation in the Bible. You take this blessed book, the Holy Bible, has not changed. Not one bit. And thank God it never will. Being born again of incorruptible seed, even the Word of God that liveth and abideth forever. You see, this Bible is an unchangeable and it's an incorruptible book. Man tries to, but he can't, because it's as pure as the character of God. It hasn't changed one bit in the world. Our responsibility is God, the Great Commission, taking the gospel to the ends of the earth, winning people to Christ, has not changed. It's still go and go into all the world, to every creature and to every house. There's been no change. Our Lord Jesus Christ has not changed. He is the same yesterday, today, and forever. Thank God the Bible says. You know, the Holy Spirit has not changed. He is the comforter sent of God to our hearts, of whom God said He will be in you forever. And there's been no change. And I want to say to you tonight, I believe there are people in America, in Christian circles, who are looking for something new and have departed from something that is old. And God said, "Stand ye in the ways and see and ask for the old paths and walk therein, for therein shall you find rest of your soul." I believe we need to get back to some things. What I'm saying to you may sound very elementary to you tonight, but I believe in what we call even fundamentalism. And that's what I am. And that's the name I like. And that's the name I'm proud of. And I don't want any new name, for I'm proud of that one. But I believe tonight, even in fundamentalism, there are those who have departed from the old paths and have set out in paths God's Word does not substantiate. You know, when I read the Bible, I like to get a picture of what God's saying. I like not only to get the Word picture, truth of God, what the Lord is saying to my heart. But when I read the Bible, I'm always thrilled with God will just make a photograph, so to speak, of what He's saying on my heart and on my soul. For instance, when I read in the Bible of some of the great works of the Lord Jesus and people He saved, I like to see it. I like to see it live. And when I read of Jesus saving the man and healing the man at the pool of Bethesda, I like to see it. I like to just feel I'm right there. And I like for it to live in my heart. That's what I'd like to happen to our hearts tonight from this text. I'd like for us to see a picture that I believe God has set forth.

0: His blessed word. He said, stand ye in the ways and see. Now I think there's a picture here God is trying to show us. I've seen this picture. In the European cities, many of them, you find in parts of the city, maybe the center of the city, you find a great circle, a great area in the form of a circle. And off of that circle, there run streets in every direction. I think that's the picture God wants us to see tonight. Stand ye in the way, see these streets that run in every direction. Stand ye in the ways and see, but ask for the old path and walk therein. And I want to say to you tonight, I believe that we are like these people that God was talking to, who had departed. They were in captivity. They were backslidden. They were in shame. And I believe in the last 25 years, some terrible things have happened in America. You know, we are acquainted with some great churches where people are saved, the Word of God is honored, the Holy Spirit is at work, and great things are going on. But I will tell you that's not true across the board in this country. Churches are drying up. I ask you tonight, what about the churches that used to be where all the time someone was being called to preach and called to the mission field? Not many are being called anymore. That's not God's fault. It's the environment in the churches in America. It's not an environment conducive to God calling people. And not many people are going into the work of the Lord as they were, say, even 25 years ago. You know, preachers are quitting the ministry. The attrition rate of preachers, they say, is absolutely staggering. I do not know whether it's preachers quitting the ministry or preachers getting out of the ministry who were never called in the first place. But I know that there's a terrible problem even in the ministry in America. We have a great challenge before us. And God says, stand ye in the ways and see, and ask for the old path. We don't need anything new. God said, stand, that means pause. Think about it. He said, see, that means investigate. He said, ask, that means to inquire. Ask for the old path. And I say to you tonight, what we need in America is to get back to the basics and back to the things we know the Word of God plainly teaches. You know, I see folks today who are going off after, purely after emotionalism. Now, don't misunderstand me. I'm not one of these folks who do not believe in feeling. I do not use it as a proof of my salvation. I know I'm saved because the Bible says I'm saved. And I want to tell you tonight, I'm enjoying my Christian life. And I love to be a Christian. I was riding with a fellow some time ago, and he was waving. He was driving the car. I mean, up this way. He looked at me and he said to him, Dr. Malone, have you ever waved at Jesus? I said, no, I never have. He said, why don't you try it? I said, well, I believe I will. And I started waving at Jesus, and I enjoyed it. Got lots of attention. Hundreds of people thought we were both waving at them. I do believe that a Christian, you know, we sit around and we criticize the people that smile and the charismatic and the people that seem to be enjoying it, and we're not giving the world a picture of a happy Christian. But I believe many folks tonight are going down that way out of this concentric circle. They're going down that way of pure emotionalism. They are like Eliphaz, one of the so-called friends of Jesus, who based what he said to Job, called friends of Job, who based what he said to Job on a great experience he told about. He said when his hair stood up, and he used that experience as a basis of his testimony and his ministry to Job. I want to say to you tonight, the road of unfounded emotionalism is not the road God is talking about when he said, seek ye the old path. Well, I believe in emotionalism and feeling. But I think of the disciples Jesus sent out in the 10th chapter of the book of Luke. He appointed 70, sent them out in 35 pairs. They went out and came back reporting great success. And they were filled with joy when they came back. And they reported to Jesus, why, even the demons are subject unto us. Jesus said, speaking of demons, I beheld when Satan, as lightning, fell from heaven. And he said, I've given you power over serpents and scorpions. And he said, nothing shall harm you. Nevertheless, rejoice not in what you've seen, but rejoice in that your names are written in the Lamb's Book of Life. There's a gospel being preached today that you'll always be happy, no adversity. And if you send the money to the right place, you'll become a millionaire. And you'll never get sick, and you'll never need a physician if you have enough faith. That's not the gospel. That is emotionalism without foundation upon the Word of God. I don't want to go down that road. Some people say, well, I'm living on cloud nine. I know something better than a cloud. I'd rather live on the rock. The rock, Christ Jesus. And I want to tell you, emotionalism alone, when you come to the dark valley and the hot fire and the deep waters, I want to tell you, it won't suffice you in the time of adversity. That won't, but God will. I don't want to go down that road. I see people in America tonight going down what the preacher referred to tonight as the materialistic road. Stand ye in the ways and see. People have options. People are going down the materialistic road. For instance, I meet preachers that say, everywhere I go, I have preachers say to me, how big is your budget? How many buildings do you have? And how many do you run in Sunday school? What happened to asking, is the Lord blessing? And are people being saved? And is the hand of God upon your ministry and upon your church? What happened to that? God is not near as interested in budgets and buildings and bigness. And hear me, I'm no enemy to bigness. I want to see every person I can saved and won to the Lord. For years, in the palmy days of Emmanuel Baptist Church, we baptized 1,400 of people or more a year, year after year. I'm no enemy to bigness. But I'm saying to you, I don't want to go down the materialistic road. You remember Paul said, we look not at the things which are seen, but at the things which are unseen. For the things which are seen are temporal. That is, they're bracketed by time. They won't stand and they won't last. But the things which are unseen, he said, are eternal. And I believe tonight in fundamentalism, there has become a materialistic spirit with the emphasis on budgets and buildings and bigness. And God knows all these things are necessary, but that's not the way God's talking about. Stand ye in the ways and see, and ask for the old path. I think of another road that runs off of that circle, and I believe a lot of people have fallen for it. And I call it the road of intellectualism. A lot of people think it's more important to be a scholar than it is to be a soul winner. You know, the Bible says, man by wisdom knew not God. No one ever went to heaven head first. People go to heaven heart first. And I've always noticed that real scholars preach simple sermons so people can understand it. And they preach it to the heart and not to the head. I don't want to go that road. I remember that Jesus said to the would-be disciples, foxes of the field have their holes, birds of the air have their nests, but the Son of Man hath nowhere to lay his head. What happened to just following Jesus and suffering to him if need be and being true to him no matter what comes in our life? I don't want to go down that road. Some folks have gone down that road and with a feigned scholarship have gone off into Calvinism, and they try to make us believe that we don't have to do anything. If God wants to save somebody, he'll save them, and he doesn't need us. And I don't find that in the Bible. No, I don't want to throw the way of intellectualism. I see people tonight, in the 52 years I've been in the ministry, I've seen people go the way of what I call ecumenicism. That is the spirit of get together. Join everybody. Join anyone. I don't believe that's the way God is talking about when he said, ask for the old path. I was reading a verse the other day in the Bible, and I may preach on it in the morning. In Hebrews chapter 12, verse 14, God said, follow peace with all men, and holiness without which no man shall see the Lord. Now, I believe we ought to follow peace as much as we can. But I'd rather have holiness without peace with men than to have peace with men and not holiness with God. And there's many a person tonight in this country of ours who claims to be a fundamentalist who's gone the road of ecumenicism and join anyone in any cause. And that's not the way God's talking about. God said, ask for the old path. Now, I want to look at a few of those old paths tonight. I believe we need to get back to believing and practicing the Bible. Oh, you say, preacher, everybody here believes the Bible and believes that it's God's book. Well, I want to tell you, there are a lot of folks fooling around about this thing, about the Bible. You know, God said, my word is settled in heaven, and it ought to be settled in our hearts that this is an impeccable book. If this is not an impeccable book, then we have no impeccable message, because the only source of our message is from the book of God. I was out in the West a few years ago preaching, and they introduced, just before I preached, a very young man, preacher. I was sitting on the front row. He got up and he said something no preacher ever ought to say or think. He said, I don't feel very good about preaching with Brother Malone sitting here on the front row. I prayed for him. I thought, nobody's face ought to make any difference when he's preaching the Bible. He got up and he said, I'm going to preach on 2 Timothy 3:16. All scripture is given by inspiration of God and is profitable for doctrine, for reproof, for correction, and for instruction, that the man of God may be thoroughly furnished unto all good works. He said, all scripture is given by inspiration of God. And he said, for doctrine, that's what is right. And he said, for reproof, he said, that's the deal with what's not as right. And he said, for correction, that's how to make it right. And he said, for instruction, that's to keep it right. And I said, oh my Lord, I wish I'd thought of that myself. Oh, let me tell you, I believe tonight that I have before my face and in my heart, I believe I have a Bible that is the perfect book of God. I believe in the value of studying the ancient languages. In fact, I suppose, I don't want to brag about this, but I would think maybe I've had more Greek than anybody in this room. When I finished Bob Jones College years ago, it took about 120-something hours, I think, to graduate, and everything I took was Greek to me. I don't know if anybody in the world had any more Greek than I have. But I don't believe in saying the Bible says one thing but means another. Old Dr. Bob Jones Sr. used to say, We may not always agree on what the Bible says, but we will agree on the fact that the Bible, whatever it says, is true. And I believe that tonight. I wouldn't for anything in the world try to explain this book away. You know, these folks that associate with charismatic people, I wonder if they've ever thought about the fact that these people claim to get a message from God spoken in the so-called unknown tongue and believe it to be a revelation just as true as the Word of God. That isn't so. There is no such thing as progressive revelation. This is it tonight. This book is all there is, and there's never going to be any more. Well, I believe tonight we need to get back to preaching and practicing this wonderful Word of God. I know a man that sat in a Bible college for years, or 2 or 3 years. He heard people say to him, now the Bible says one thing, but this is really what it means. One day he stood up in the class and he said, I thought we had the Word of God. And he said, you're telling me that it reads one way, but it means something else. He said, if that be true, I don't need this Bible college. I don't need this Bible class. If the Bible doesn't mean what it says, I don't need this. And to this day, that man never darkens the door of the house of God because he was led to believe this Bible is not an impeccable book. Old Dr. Bob Jones used to say the day would come when people would be in disagreement about the Bible. He said some would say it contains the Word of God. But he said the fact is it is the Word of God. And that's what I believe tonight. And I believe we need to get back to the Bible, believing it and practicing the Bible. I believe that people have departed from something else the Bible emphasizes. And I don't know whether you'll agree with me tonight about this or not. I'm not going to lose any sleep on it. In fact, to put it plainly, I couldn't care less, really. But you know, a lot of folks have departed from what we call the local church emphasis. And they're talking about the body of Christ with their arms outstretched to everybody who claims Christianity, no matter what they believe or what they practice. And they're speaking of that as the body of Christ and talking about loving the body of Christ. I don't think that's what the Bible teaches. I would like to remind you tonight that 12 or 14 fallen letters are written either to local churches or pastors. I would like to remind you tonight that all 7 churches mentioned in the book of Revelation are local churches with a pastor to whom the message was addressed. And I believe tonight only the local church can observe the ordinances, and I believe it's through the local church God has given, and the individuals, of course, the great commission to take the gospel to the ends of the earth. We're getting away from this country. People are talking about the mystical church. And I know there is such a thing as a mystical church. There are people who died and gone to heaven who were in the Lord and in the body of Christ. I never saw them. It's invisible. They're invisible to me. There are people, if the Lord tarries, who will be saved after you and I are gone, if the Lord tarries. And we'll never see them. But I want to say to you tonight, God's Word is on a church you can see, and you can fellowship with, and you can do the things God wants done in the observance of the ordinances and the carrying out of the Great Commission to the ends of the earth. Some of you folks, I think, like I am, I'm getting sick of hearing about PTL. I think I'm going to start another movement called OPL. Obey the Lord. And I don't agree with people that talk of the work of God as being involving a body of Christ you can't see. I know there's saved people that are not in your church and not in mine, but I don't tell you God puts his emphasis on the local church. I'm glad that this this institution here is interested in the planting of local churches. And I believe the greatest need in America tonight is for people to go to these cities where there is no gospel preaching church. Like one of our young men was telling me recently, lives in a valley, and in that valley 250,000 people. He said, our church is the only church in all this valley that gives an invitation both morning and evening. What we need is to plant churches, these local churches, that the Bible puts the emphasis upon. And God doesn't put it where some men are trying to put it. I don't want to go down that road. I believe we need to get back to God's emphasis upon the local church. You've heard a lot in these services about soul winning, but you haven't heard too much. Because you cannot hear too much about winning people to Christ. Great Commission says, go out and win people and disciple them and baptize them and teach them. And I believe that's our responsibility before God tonight, is to win people to Jesus Christ. What's happened to people getting saved and being disciples? You know, many people, I thank God when people are saved and baptized. But I'm seeing hundreds of people saved in churches and being baptized, and the attendance of that church stay the same year after year. That means that something is happening to those converts who were baptized, but they weren't disciples. What's happening to people that used to take a new Christian out to dinner or have them to their home to spend the night? Jesus said, disciple all nations. And I believe tonight we ought to spend as much time with a person when we get them saved as we spent in getting them saved. Then you'll know where they are. And my grandmother raised me. They were two of the most wonderful people I've ever known. My grandfather was not saved until after I was saved. In fact, the day I was saved, I ran about a mile and a quarter from the little country church to tell my grandfather I was saved today. My grandfather was a country man, wore a big wide-brimmed black hat. He's sitting in a rocking chair on a big elm tree. And I went and knelt by his rocker. And I said to him, Grandfather, I was saved today. And I said, not only saved today, but I believe the Lord called me to preach. My grandfather said he was not saved. He said, Tom, I was hoping someday you might be able to go to school, might become a lawyer, a doctor, or something like that. But he said, I never thought about you being a preacher. I said, that's the only thing I ever do, because as sure as I'm here, God has called me to preach. And I lived to see today when I was just a young preacher, where I was preaching in a school building, people were being saved. And I remember one night seeing my sweet grandparents who lived together 72 years. I remember seeing them stand. My sweet old grandmother slipped her arm through my grandfather's arm. They walked down the aisle and they were saved. And I never heard my grandfather mention something he told me. He never mentioned it one time till after he was saved. He said, Tom, years ago, when you were just a little boy and they were building the highway over here, he said, I was employed to build up that highway, to build up the fill in that highway. He said, I was living in a little shack beside the highway. Had the mules, the horses, and the old-fashioned instruments to move dirt. He said, I was staying there at night in a little shack and sleeping on a pallet on the floor. My grandfather, who was saved when he told me this, he said, one night, someone knocked at the door. He said, I went to the door, and he said, there stood a man by the name of William Charnockle. And William Charnockle said to my grandfather, whose name also was Will, said, Will, can I come in? He said, sure. He said, have you had supper? He said, no. He said, I just have some cold beans and cornbread and have it left. And he said, I can't offer you much. If you'd like to have supper, eat supper. William Charnockle stayed and ate with my grandfather. And then William Charnockle said to my grandfather, he said, Will, it's getting late. He said, could I spend the night with you? My grandfather said, well, I sleep on the floor.
1: And just sleep on the pallet if you want to sleep that way. Of course, it's all right with me. William Charnock had said to my grandfather, I'd like to do that. And that night they were laying there, and my grandfather said, in the darkness of that little old shack to the side of the highway being built, he said, William Charnock will begin to speak that night. And he said, Will, says, you know, I'm a Christian. I've been saved, and I know I'm going to heaven. He said, you and I have been friends for a long time. And he said, the reason I came tonight was not just to eat supper with you and not just to spend the night with you. I came because I want to see you saved. Years came and went. And then one day, thank God, my grandfather was saved. And he told me the story. He said, Tom, a man came and slept on the floor and spent the night with me to get me saved. You know, you're hearing people today talk about lifestyle evangelism and making fun of what they call confrontational evangelism. I want to tell you, I don't want to go down that road. I believe we need to stick to what the Bible says. And that's buttonholing people and looking them in the face and talking to them about being saved and going to heaven. I believe in confrontational evangelism. I was thinking today of in 1935, 36, 37, 38, when I was down at the school, Bob Jones College in Cleveland, Tennessee. I met a young lady to whom I'd been married for over 48 years. Wonderful, sweet, godly, Christian woman. I met her on campus, and she was there because her mother up in Bluefield, West Virginia, saw how things were going in the public schools. And she said, Joyce, I'm going to take you down to Bob Jones College. My wife said, well, if you take me down there, I will tell you something right now. I'm not going to marry any preacher. She said, now, if you think you're taking me down there to marry a preacher, I'm not going to marry a preacher. One day, I met Joyce, and I fell in love with her. And one day, after a couple of years had gone by, I decided I want to ask her to marry me. And you know what I did? I couldn't hold hands, of course. I saw two people, by the way, walking, two young people last night, walking and holding hands. And I said, well, I know one thing. They're not Bob Jones College students, so they wouldn't be holding hands. But anyhow, we were sitting on a bench out in front of the school. And I said to Joyce, you know, Joyce, I love you. I want to spend the rest of my life with you. And I want to ask you if you'll marry me. She said, well, do you think you're able to get married? See, I was a poor country boy and no money and going to school, just eking it out one day at a time. I said, no, how much you think a fellow ought to have before we get married? She said, well, say $1,000. I said, all right, we'll work on that. She said, well, then it's a contract. We're going to get married. A few weeks went by, and she said to me, how are you coming on the $1,000 business? I said, well, I think I have about $24. She said, that's close enough. We'll go ahead and get married. That's what I call confrontational evangelism. I think if I'd have said to Joyce, now you watch me a while. If you like my lifestyle, then you can accept it. I don't think I'd have been married to that wonderful lady. I'm saying to you tonight, God wants personal contact in the winning and discipling of people in the ways of Jesus. I don't want to go down that path. Ask for the old path, God said. I believe we need to get back to the old path of preaching against sin. I'll tell you why I said that. Because recently, some well-known preacher said, I don't think people ought to call names of other people when they're preaching. And I got to thinking, Paul did. Paul said, Alexander the coppersmith hath done me much harm. He said his name is not only Alexander, but he said there's more than one Alexander, and I want you to know the one I'm talking about. He's the one that works at the copper mill. I believe we need an old-fashioned revival of preaching against sin. We've come to call it in this country disease and sickness.
0: But the Bible calls it sin. Sin is war against God. Sin is an outrage. Sin is rebellion against the Holy God. Sin is a fire. Sin sends people to hell. We need to be preaching about sin. Oh, preachers, I'm afraid sometimes preachers are preaching to build an image. I want to say to you, people need to know that sin damns and kills and destroys and sends people to hell. Like what old Sam Jones used to say, said he's going to preach his tomcat sermon. They said, why do you call it that? He said, I'm going to scratch everything. Someone said to him, while you're preaching, rubs the fur the wrong way. You've heard it 100 times. He said, turn the cat around. You know, there's many a preacher tonight in this country that's afraid to preach against sin. As in the Sword of the Lord conference years ago with Dr. Rice, he said, there's a man here I want to introduce, a preacher. We're up in the state of Illinois. He said, I want this man to come and give testimony. The man walked to the platform, face was bruised, and eyes were still partially blackened. And I thought, well, this man's been in an accident. But the man said, I've been preaching in my church with a burden on my heart to preach to people about sin and to specify and name it. He said, a man in that church came to me and said, preacher, if you keep preaching against sin and preaching the way you're preaching, he said, I'm going to stop you. Preacher said, I don't have any choice in that. I'm going to preach what God says and preach what God gives me to preach. Man said, if you do, I'm going to hurt you. He said, I continued to preach as I had preached what I believed God wanted me to preach. Said one day that man met me in the middle of the town where my church is, and on the sidewalk. He said to me, I told you I was going to stop you, and I am. He said he began to beat me and to kick me and knock me to the sidewalk and bruised me and left me bleeding and hurt and broken. And he said, I've never been so embarrassed in all my life. He said, I went before my church and I told them that for preaching against sin, a man had beaten me up who attended this church. He said in about 1 month, the greatest revival broke out in his church he'd ever known in all his life. And scores of people were being saved. And he stood up there and he said, thank God for these black eyes and these bruises on my face, because I got them for a good cause, and that is preaching against sin. God never meant for preachers to carry on a popularity contest. We need to get back to the old ways of calling sin, sin. And I'm glad the preacher said what he did tonight about this horrible judgment God brought upon America. You see, in the days of Lot in Sodom, men wanted men, and God said, I'll burn this city to the ground. And it's sin. We need a Bible of preaching against sin in our pulpit. Until people will know what sin is. As for the old past, God said, I believe we've gotten away from the matter of separation. It's a word a lot of fundamentalists don't like anymore. I heard a great sermon by a preacher who is in a denomination where the schools do not believe the Bible, and where there are people that are no more than infidels. And he preached a great sermon, but he never mentioned one thing he ought to mention, and that is, come out! That's what God said. Come out from among them and be ye separate, saith the Lord, and touch not the unclean thing. We need to get back to believing that God's people are a separated people. That's the old path. People have strayed away from it. We need to get back to it. You take the music of this country, there's no separation in it. I believe that people could take all this canned accompaniment, most of which is done down in Nashville, Tennessee, and much of it by unsaved people, and burn it up. A lot of churches would be a lot better off.
1: And I don't believe there's any such thing as a rock or contemporary music that's worth anything in the world. And where you have revival, you have people singing the good old gospel music and the truth of the Word of God. No separation. Personal ethics. What has happened to preachers being honest? And Christians having personal ethics and standards? I have papers come to my desk by the dozens, as most preachers do. And a lot of them, I determine whether I'm going to read it, look at it or not, by the pictures that are on. If there's a picture there with people, women in blue jeans and men with hair down on their shoulders, I throw it in the wastebasket. And I say to myself, they ain't coming to my church. Now, I know to be grammatically correct, I should say, they are not coming to my church. But what I'm saying to you is, they ain't coming to my church. God says, come out. I heard Dr. Ironside preach. One of the greatest blessings of my life, and I wish all of you could have heard some of the men I've heard. I'm going on 72 years of age, and I've had the privilege of hearing some of the great giants of the past. I heard Dr. Harry Ironside many times. I heard him tell one time when he was a boy, he was with his friends and out in the field, and he caught a wild bird. They had a canary bird at home in a cage. He said the canary bird could sing beautifully, and it could make the most beautiful music you could imagine the canary bird could. He took the wild bird home, and he said to his mother, I want to put this wild bird in that cage with that canary, and so that bird that can sing can teach this wild bird to sing. His mother said, Harry, that won't work. Said, that wild bird never will sing like that canary sang. He persuaded his mother, and he said, let me try it. She gave in to him, and he put the wild bird in the cage with the canary bird. And he said, after about 2 weeks, that canary bird that gave such sweet music was making horrible sounds like that wild bird. And I will tell you, that's what happens to a Christian that runs with the wrong crowd. You know, Jesus said, take my yoke upon you. That means yoke up with the Lord. And I believe a Christian ought to be careful about whose head he lets get in the yoke with him. A lot of people in this country are following the famous TV evangelist that's leading hundreds and thousands of people the wrong way. I want to tell you, the Bible still teaches separation. Ask for the old path and walk therein. Therein find rest for your soul. Let's pray for a moment. Our Father in heaven, we pray tonight that Thou would use Thy words to our hearts. Lord, we never want to depart from what we've seen work and what we know to be the Word of God and the truth of God. Bless it to our hearts tonight. Lord, we pray that in this conference, there will be convictions of character come to our hearts and lives about walking in the old path instead of new paths men are walking in today. Oh God, help us to walk in the old paths laid down in the Word of God. I pray in Jesus.